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1: Showers and thunderstorms for tonight. Temperatures 60 to 65. For tomorrow, showers, thunderstorms scattered about, mainly in the afternoon, 75 to 80. Showers, thunderstorms tomorrow night, low 60s. And partly sunny with afternoon thunderstorms Sunday, 80. Showers, thunderstorms Monday, 75 to 80. And more showers, more thunderstorms Tuesday, 80 degrees. Midweek Wednesday, showers, thunderstorms near 80. I'm staff meteorologist Bill Jackman on the Virginia News Network.
0: Turn it on. 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

0: showers and thunderstorms for tonight. Temperatures 60 to 65. For tomorrow, showers, thunderstorms scattered about, mainly in the afternoon, 75 to 80. Showers, thunderstorms tomorrow night, low 60s. And partly sunny with afternoon thunderstorms Sunday, 80. Showers, thunderstorms Monday, 75 to 80. And more showers, more thunderstorms Tuesday, 80 degrees. Midweek Wednesday, showers, thunderstorms near 80. I'm staff meteorologist Bill Jackman on the Virginia News Network.
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1: Showers and thunderstorms for tonight. Temperatures 60 to 65. For tomorrow, showers, thunderstorms scattered about, mainly in the afternoon. 75 to 80. Showers, thunderstorms tomorrow night, low 60s. And partly sunny with afternoon thunderstorms Sunday, 80. Showers, thunderstorms Monday, 75 to 80. And more showers, more thunderstorms Tuesday, 80 degrees. Midweek Wednesday, showers, thunderstorms near 80. I'm staff meteorologist Bill Jackman on the Virginia News Network.
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0: 60 to 65. For tomorrow, showers, thunderstorms scattered about, mainly in the afternoon, 75 to 80. Showers, thunderstorms tomorrow night, low 60s. And partly sunny with afternoon, thunderstorms Sunday, 80. Showers, thunderstorms Monday, 75 to 80. And more showers, more thunderstorms Tuesday, 80 degrees. Midweek Wednesday, showers, thunderstorms near 80. I'm staff meteorologist Bill Jackwoman on the Virginia News Network.
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1: Showers and thunderstorms for tonight, temperatures 60 to 65. For tomorrow, showers, thunderstorms scattered about, mainly in the afternoon, 75 to 80. Showers, thunderstorms tomorrow night, low 60s, and partly sunny with afternoon thunderstorms Sunday, 80. Showers, thunderstorms Monday, 75 to 80, and more showers, more thunderstorms Tuesday, 80 degrees. Midweek Wednesday, showers, thunderstorms near 80. I'm staff meteorologist Bill Jackman on the Virginia News Network.
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0: showers and thunderstorms for tonight. Temperatures 60 to 65. For tomorrow, showers, thunderstorms scattered about, mainly in the afternoon, 75 to 80. Showers, thunderstorms tomorrow night, low 60s. And partly sunny with afternoon thunderstorms Sunday, 80. Showers, thunderstorms Monday, 75 to 80. And more showers, more thunderstorms Tuesday, 80 degrees. Midweek Wednesday, showers, thunderstorms near 80. I'm staff meteorologist Bill Jackman on the Virginia News Network.
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1: Showers and thunderstorms for tonight. Temperatures 60 to 65. For tomorrow, showers, thunderstorms scattered about, mainly in the afternoon, 75 to 80. Showers, thunderstorms tomorrow night, low 60s. And partly sunny with afternoon thunderstorms Sunday, 80. Showers, thunderstorms Monday, 75 to 80. And more showers, more thunderstorms Tuesday, 80 degrees. Midweek Wednesday, showers, thunderstorms near 80. I'm staff meteorologist Bill Jackman on the Virginia News Network.
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0: showers and thunderstorms for tonight. Temperatures 60 to 65. For tomorrow, showers, thunderstorms scattered about, mainly in the afternoon, 75 to 80. Showers, thunderstorms tomorrow night, low 60s. And partly sunny with afternoon thunderstorms Sunday, 80. Showers, thunderstorms Monday, 75 to 80. And more showers, more thunderstorms Tuesday, 80 degrees. Midweek Wednesday, showers, thunderstorms near 80. I'm staff meteorologist Bill Jackwoman on the Virginia News Network.
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0: Showers and thunderstorms for tonight. Temperatures 60 to 65. For tomorrow, showers, thunderstorms scattered about, mainly in the afternoon, 75 to 80. Showers, thunderstorms tomorrow night, low 60s. And partly sunny with afternoon thunderstorms Sunday, 80. Showers, thunderstorms Monday, 75 to 80. And more showers, more thunderstorms Tuesday, 80 degrees. Midweek Wednesday, showers, thunderstorms near 80. I'm staff meteorologist Bill Jackman on the Virginia News Network.
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Welcome back, friends, to your firm foundation, taking us to a deeper level into the Word of God. And if you didn't hear the program last week, I want to repeat that introduction that I shared last week. Over the years, I have had different station managers, radio station managers that is, say to me, "Frank, your programs are quite different than the usual order of Christian programming." And I just tell them, "Well, your firm foundation has a different purpose." You may notice that we will often talk about things in the natural world, disasters, or in the political world, or that we might talk about delusions and deceptions that we need to be careful of in these last days. You see, the purpose of your firm foundation is to prepare a people to stand through the tribulation that is to come. You see, we believe that the tribulation is coming, and it's already started in a mild, very small way, but it's going to get much stronger. The disasters, the chaos that we see in our world is going to become much more significant, much worse. And so our purpose is to prepare a people to stand through the tribulation and to stand faithfully through the deceptions and delusions that will assail us in the last days. To stand for truth when truth has been cast to the ground or corrupted. These are hard times, friends. There are hard times ahead, even worse. Many Christians and even non-Christians, when the times get very hard, will lose their faith and they will turn away from the gospel. Our goal is to help people stand alive through the most horrendous time the world has ever seen. And how are we to do that? By opening the Word of God and studying at a much deeper level than many people do study. In the Bible, God's chosen people often lost faith and rebelled during the hard times. They would say, "God is not with me," or "God has abandoned me, so I'm giving up on Him. I've lost all faith in a loving God." Well, here at Your Firm Foundation, we recognize that the times are rough and they're even going to get worse. How are we to maintain our faith in times of disaster and stress, chaos in these last days? So today we're going to talk about these things as we continue this series on growing up into Christ and having the faith of Jesus Christ, and how to be strong in the faith of our Lord Jesus Christ, to have the same kind of faith that He had when He was upon the earth, faith in His Heavenly Father, that no matter what happened to Him, He knew that God was in control and that He could depend upon His God to bring Him through, no matter what. I have entitled our program today, "Are You Listening?" How does God reach His people on this earth? How does God reach those who are searching for truth? How does God reach those who know truth and are continuing to grow in the grace of the Lord Jesus Christ? Well, there are a number of ways of finding and knowing God's will and God's truth in these last days. And of course, the first one are the Holy Scriptures, the Bible. And the Bible is always new to everyone who reads it, no matter how old you are and how many times you've read it. I have been reading and studying my Bible for over 60 years now, and I want to tell you that as I go back and reread a book or a passage in the Bible, sometimes things really stand out in a new way that I've never seen before. God speaks to people like that. And I have heard people say, "You know what? I was reading a very familiar passage of Scripture, a whole chapter, and suddenly one of the verses kind of stood out like flames of fire. The Lord impressed me that this is what I needed to know, or where I needed to grow."

Well, the Bible is the first and utmost means through which God speaks to his people. Another way he speaks to people is through providential encounters. Providential encounters is where things happen in your day that you run into certain people, or you experience a situation where God is trying to teach you something and you recognize that this is from God. God also speaks through pastors and sermons and friends, spiritual counselors, and the Holy Spirit also speaks to people through your mind. The Holy Spirit can give you impressions. He can put thoughts in your mind. You can even hear a voice. Or dreams is another way. In my ministry, I've had several different dreams that have come true where God gave me information about how I was to share something with someone. Just one of my own situations where I received an impression. I had stopped at a bank to make a deposit and cash a check, and as I pulled out of the window where you have a drive-by window where the agent can or the clerk can receive your donation or your check, and I said goodbye, have a good day, and I drove out, and as I drove down the block, I received a distinct impression: you should give that person, that clerk, a piece of your Christian literature that you have on your seat here. Now, this is something that happens to me from time to time. I received just a very distinct impression, and I've had it so many times that I know that it's God's voice speaking to me. So I immediately turned around. I went back to the drive-up window, and there I said, "I forgot to give you this piece of literature. I hope that you'll enjoy it." I put it in the little device that comes out from the window where you put your checks and so forth. I laid that literature in there, and she brought it back in and looked at it and says, "This is wonderful. Thank you. I will read this." As I drove away, I went away praising the Lord. Here's a way of reaching others with truth, by sharing truth in many different ways, but the printed page is a wonderful way to share truth. Now I want to share with you a story about the snow bump in the field. This was an impression that a person had. The following story comes from a book called In the Spirit and Power. You know, friends, if we give God permission, the Spirit can move us into a very powerful experience with our Heavenly Father. It is important that we make ourselves available to God every day and ask Him, "Lord, what do you want me to do today?" So the story starts like this. Every day I pray and study and think, and I make myself available for God's plan in my life. I pray and say, "Lord, please, if you have something for me today, make it clear. Give me the opportunity, help me to see it and hear it, and I will do your will." So he's talking to his pastor, and he says, "Well, today, my wife and I left the house to do some errands. As I was driving along, I heard a voice in my brain saying, 'Go to the high school.' I told my wife, 'Honey, I think God impressed me to go to the school.' She said, 'It's school vacation. Nobody's there. It must be your own mind.' I said, 'Honey, it's not my mind. If it were my mind, I would have said, 'Let's go to Olive Garden.' It's God's voice, and it doesn't make sense. Why would I want to go to school during vacation?' Well," she said, "okay, let's go." I turned my car around and drove to the high school. Now, this was a boarding denominational Christian high school. As we pulled up to the front gate, I saw a guy standing there, and when we got closer, I could see that he was crying. "What are you doing here?" I asked him. He said, "21 years ago, I was a student in this school. They caught me on drugs and I got expelled. I continued using drugs and I eventually became a dealer. I got caught and went to prison. When I finally got out of prison, I didn't want to ever go back. I knew that I needed Christ, but I didn't know how to change. I didn't know how to accept Christ. I needed help. So I came here because this is where I learned at this Christian high school. This is where I learned about Jesus and His love.
But the doors were locked, and I've been standing here praying, Lord.

Lord, send somebody that can help me. Well, friends, does God still talk to his people? Yes. God did it in the Bible, and he's still doing it now. He never changes. Now, here's another story from the same book. God told me to look. Honey, we need to keep praying and listening for God's voice instead of listening to the news on the radio when we drive. We need to be available for God's plan today, tomorrow, and every day. So they turned off the radio, and they began to pray as they drove. After a few weeks, they were driving through snow one afternoon. Now, this is in a northern state. God impressed him to look to the right. He turned his head and saw something. Honey, I saw something like a big white bump in the snow. Well, his wife said, well, snow is white. No. God impressed me to look there. And his wife said, honey, it's in your mind. No, it's not just my mind. It was God's voice. He got off the next exit, turned around, and went back to the previous exit. He re-entered the highway, driving slowly and watching on the right. Far out in the field, he saw what looked like a little white bump in the snow. He parked the car on the shoulder and walked over. Sure enough, there was an older gentleman with gray hair wearing a thin white robe. He had a band around his wrist with his name and the word Alzheimer's. The man had wandered outside the nursing home and had gotten confused and lost. Now he was snowed over and nearly frozen to death. John took the elderly man in his arms and got him into his SUV. He took him to the nearest hospital. The doctor told him that he had found the gentleman at the last moment. It had almost been too late. Later that day, the gentleman's daughter called. The doctor told me what happened. Thank you for saving my father. I'm so glad you didn't hit him with your car. Well, I couldn't have hit him, James said. He was nowhere near the road, just out in the middle of a field. Well, if he wasn't on the interstate, how did you see him? You wouldn't believe me if I told you. Well, tell me. God talked to me and told me to look to the right. What? God talked to you? Yes, the Bible says that my sheep know me and hear my voice. That's what happened. Well, that can't be. God talked to people in the past, but not today. Well, yes, he still talks to us. We just have to listen. I want to join your church. Why? Because the churches I go to just talk theory, but your church has a real God who talks to you now. You see, God knows the plans he has for us. The problem is that we don't know. We pray, may your will be done. But to do his will, we need to first know it. And to know his will, we need to listen, to make ourselves available. Then we need to obey. An amazing story. But let me tell you another amazing story of actually hearing God's voice. And this story is called Turn Left. This comes from a book called Unbelievable, It's a God Thing by Lauren Wade. And it's chapter one of the book, and it says, The Voice Said Turn Left by Leonard Lee. Now, Leonard is the young man that's writing this story. When I was 19 years old, I helped a neighbor move to Alberta, Canada. After working with him a few weeks, I decided to work my way north to Alaska. By the 1st of February, I had traveled nearly 1,000 miles and was trying to reach a trading post on the Liard River. Plunging along on snowshoes against a howling blizzard, I was trying desperately to follow the outlines of a creek that I believed would lead me to the river. I had started out from a settlement on the Peace River with plenty of provisions, but for days the blizzard had pinned me down with his fury. With my food all gone, I had to press on or perish from cold and hunger. I really didn't expect to make it and was wondering if anyone would miss me when suddenly I heard a voice clearly say, "Turn left." I looked around, but no one was in sight. I started on north, but again the voice spoke to me, almost pleading in its intensity, "Turn left." I had no reason for turning left and away from the creek bed. The way to the left was into a range of hills and even worse, into the teeth of the biting wind.
I started trudging north again, but a strange feeling came over me that I

was running away from God. Some invisible power seemed to be resisting my reason and judgment. I couldn't stand it, so I looked at my compass and turned toward the hills. I turned left. For miles, I climbed, half blinded by the driving snow. The going was hard and rough. It was getting dark with the Arctic twilight, and when I crossed the divide at the top of the mountain, it descended to another creek bed. I was about to turn right and follow the creek bed to the river, but again I heard a voice insisting that I turn left again. A short distance up the creek, I found a cabin half buried in the snow. Here was shelter for the bitter night ahead and possibly food. Using a snowshoe as a shovel, I dug my way to the door and went in. It was pitch dark, but out of the darkness came a groan. I struck a match. An old man was lying in a sleeping bag on a little bunk. His beard was covered with ice from his breath, and his eyes looked sunken and feverish. There was no wood in the cabin, so I hurried out to gather some from the scrub trees on the creek bank, and soon I had a fire going. I looked for food in the cabin, but none was to be found. As the room warmed, the old man was able to talk a little. He said his name was Henry Bruce, and that he had been on his way to the trading post when he fell and broke his leg. He had crawled to the abandoned cabin, hoping someone would find him. As the days passed and hope faded, he turned to the God he had known in childhood, and he sent up a prayer for help. The very timing jolted my youthful self-confidence as I realized that a hand had reached down from heaven in answer to the old man's prayer. At the very moment I was wondering if anyone would miss me, God was sending his angel to guide me to this lonely cabin. I knew that food and medical help had to be obtained quickly. I built up a good fire that would keep the cabin warm for hours and melted snow for the old man to drink. "Where can I get supplies?" I asked. The old man said, "About 20 miles west." A strange feeling of awe came over me. I had been going in the wrong direction, trudging into the wilderness, a greenhorn in a land of death. I had been too proud to ask for help, too self-sufficient to pray. But the prayer of an old man who needed God and asked for help had given God an excuse to turn me in the right direction. The old man gave a few directions to finding the post and asked God to bless me as I set out. The wind had died down and the stars were shining as I left the cabin. The thermometer must have dropped to 40 below in the still night. My stomach and my bones ached from emptiness and weariness, but I forgot my own needs in seeking to help him. I almost ran the miles in a desperate effort to get help before the fire should die down and the bitter cold creep into that lonely cabin and numb out the life of one whose prayers had reached to the ears of God. And even with my own strength failing fast from nights and days without sleep or rest or food, I had the feeling that I was walking in a dream with someone walking beside me and some unseen power picking up my snowshoes and setting them down. I reached the trading post just as the stars were fading. Two strong men and a fast dog team were sent to take food to the injured man and bring him in for medical help. I was given a good breakfast and a place to sleep, but I couldn't help thinking, God called Abraham and Isaac and Jacob thousands of years ago, but he called me yesterday. The same God who sent Jonah to save the Ninevites sent me to save Henry Bruce. The same loving Savior who walked with three Hebrews in the fiery furnace had walked with me through the blizzard and the stinging cold. An old man's prayer and faith have moved the hand of God to reach down and stop me in the snow and change my course in my life. The old trapper recovered and went back to Edmonton, where he had relatives. I got a letter from him later thanking me for saving his life, but I have always felt that it was he who saved mine. He taught me that prayer is modern and up to date. He asked, he believed, and he received. From that day, prayer took on a new meaning to me. I had always believed in prayer as an act of worship. I had used it as a means of asking forgiveness for sin.
I thought

a prayer in terms of what would happen to me after I died, but I'd always thought that it was my job to look after myself while I lived, and that God's part would begin when mine ended at death. However, that experience made me see prayer in a new light. I had seen with my own eyes and felt and heard the tender care of the Savior for an injured trapper in a lonely cabin. The experience taught me that all heaven is interested in the welfare of human beings. Since then, I read with new understanding the wonderful promises of God's Word to individuals where He says, "I will instruct thee and teach thee in the way which thou shalt go. I will guide thee with mine eye." That's Psalm 32, verse 8. "And thine ears shall hear a word behind thee, saying, This is the way, walk ye in it, when ye turn to the right hand, or when ye turn to the left." Isaiah 30:21. These promises have become real and personal to me. So God even loves teenagers and will talk to them and save them. What an amazing story. Now here is an even more amazing story I want to share with you from a different book. The following amazing story comes from a book called The Story Catcher by Richard Dirksen, Powerful Stories That Will Impact Your Spiritual Journey. And here is another story called Turn Left, but it's called Turn Left Now. My calendar often includes committee meetings where leaders come together to conduct the business for which you are responsible. Recently, my schedule required that I drive alone to a distant city for such a committee. I made all of the necessary arrangements, prepared my suitcase, filled the car with gas, kissed my wife, and headed off on God's business. All went well for a couple of hours. The roads were quiet and the weather pleasant. I was singing along with music when God spoke to me, His clear voice ringing like a bell in my mind. "Turn left ahead at the dirt road just beyond the tall dead tree." Well, I started arguing with God. I responded, "I cannot. You're sending me to this meeting today, and I must arrive on time. I cannot delay. You know how important it is for the leader to be on time." The voice came back again in my mind. "Turn left at the dirt road just beyond the tall dead tree." The voice came again. I argued more, telling him that out here the road would probably be a little more than a trail, that my car was too large, that I didn't know where the path led, and I didn't want to go that way. Suddenly, the tree loomed beside the road, a sentinel of exhaustion beside the curving highway, its gray bark speaking of thirst. The empty track beside it offered no invitation. The Spirit spoke again, this time with a force that nearly pulled the steering wheel from my hands. "Turn left at the road now." I turned, ashamed for arguing, remembering that my work is His work, and mine is simply to travel alongside to see what He does and assist as is needed. The road was not a road. It was a path that grew more and more narrow, a cow track meandering through fields and around a dusty gray hill. No houses and no people, just a dying trail beckoning me to follow wherever God was leading. I decided to enjoy coming along. On the backside of a small hill, the trail drew tiny lines toward a small brown shelter, old boards huddling muddy and tired beside a corral. A home, maybe, but hardly a home. A man heard my car and sprinted into the trail, wildly waving a large white cloth as if it were his nation's flag. Beside him was an unbelievably skinny dog who yipped a warning welcome. I stopped and the man rushed to my window, shouting as if I were death, "Where have you been? We have waited too long. God said you would be coming very soon and that we were to wait for a big black car to roll around the hill. Why have you taken so long? It may be too late already." When he finally stopped to take a breath, I asked him how I could help. "Come," he commanded. I jumped out of my big black car. We ran past the fence through a shadowy doorway and into a small outdoor kitchen nestled in the shade. There, three hollow-eyed children stood guard behind the form of a woman who was lying on a brightly colored cloth. The air was heavy with death. "Mama died yesterday, and God said you and your black car would come soon and bring her back to us.

have you taken so long? We cannot go on alone, not without her. She is most important to our family, but now she's gone. God said that you would bring her back so that she would be with us again. And then he said again, why have you taken so long? The children joined their father, and all four stood staring at me as if God had just tossed me out of heaven for them, but tardy in my arrival. I looked at the woman, dead for most of a day, at the starving children, at the distraught father, and I tried not to breathe. Then, sensing the spirit taking charge of my legs, I moved to where the woman lay, knelt beside her, and took her lifeless hands in mine. Lord, you brought me here, I began, knowing that I was here only because the Spirit had commanded me to follow. This family needs their mama, all healthy and able to care for them again. Thank you for allowing me to travel with you and experience a miracle of life in this home. In Jesus' name, amen. Prayer is power. And while I was praying, I felt warmth slipping into the woman's hands. As I ended the prayer, she moved slightly, and three children began to cry as Mama rose slowly from the bed. Thank you for coming to our home, sir, the woman said, brushing hair back from her face. Will you be able to join us for a meal? I believe you're just in time for lunch. It was one of the best meals I'd ever eaten, a heavenly feast shared around a table sparkling with joy. And here is the exhortation from the man who wrote this story. Come, let God plan your schedule for today. First, ask Him to send the Holy Spirit to guide you through all the important things that you must accomplish before nightfall. Second, commit to walking beside Him all day long. Third, actively talk to Him as you walk, thanking Him for the good and for the bad, asking Him what you should be learning from the events. All day, revel in the adventure of being His voice, His hands, and His child. Isn't our God so good to us? He cares for us. He helps us through tough times. And for those who choose to walk with Him day by day, placing their schedules in His hands, He works with them in the most miraculous ways. Friends, we live in a world of chaos, trials, and troubles. And yet, God wants to use each of us in miraculous ways to reach others who are struggling and who need help, who need encouragement, who just need someone to speak to them and share with them the water of life. Today, we've looked at a number of ways that God uses to reach people and use them as tools in His hands. And that's what I want to be, a tool in His hand, a channel through which the Holy Spirit can work to encourage others and to reach others for the Lord Jesus Christ. Well, friends, next week we're going to be talking more about these things. Our topic next week is called Asking to Give, focusing our prayer life on asking God for power, for wisdom, for knowledge, to be able to share and give to others, not just for ourselves, but asking to give, to share. 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Well, friends, there are troubles in the days ahead, but keep looking up. Jesus is coming soon.

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Oh, sure. I've been through some storms. And yes, I'm sure there were times when my faith must have got a little thin. But you know what it seemed like? One day all at once, those dark clouds broke, and that old sun

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1: Hello, everyone. Chief Mike here from the Galax Fire Department with another segment of Chatting with the Chief. I have a special invitation for you. This year marks the 25th anniversary of the September 11th attacks on our nation. 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We are partnering with the Curtis Bartlett Fitness Center and the Virginia State Police for this memorial event. 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
2: Hello, my name's Raymond Steiner from Lee Counts Mills, Pennsylvania, and once again, I consider it a great privilege to be able to come to you through this radio program. This program is brought to you the same time each day, and so we thank you for tuning us in. And I'm not always the speaker on this particular occasion, but I have been asked to bring this message to you today, and so it is a great privilege for me to be able to do that. Today I would like to share with you some thoughts taken from the book of Hebrews, the 12th chapter, verses 1 and 2, where the Apostle Paul refers to the Christian life as a race that is run, and he exhorts us that we run with patience the race that is set before us. Let me read these two verses that are given to us here in the first and second verse of chapter 12 of the book of Hebrews. And as always, we would encourage you to take your Bibles and follow along with us as we talk about this. He begins by saying, "Wherefore, seeing we also are compassed about with so great a cloud of witnesses, let us lay aside every weight and the sin which does so easily beset us, and let us run with patience the race."

grace that is set before us, looking on to Jesus, the author and the finisher of our faith, who for the joy that was set before him endured the cross, despising the shame, and is set down at the right hand of the throne of God. So we have here an exhortation to run a race. But before we go any further into this thought, I'd like for you to listen to this beautiful song. It suggests the idea of the fact that the Christian life is a journey that is taken. It is sung by the McCoy Family Singers, and I'm sure that you will recognize it because it's an old time favorite. It's simply entitled, "I'm in the Glory Land Way." Let's listen to the beautiful words of this song.

That is the thought that we want to express to you today, that there is a glory land way. And that way must be traveled in order to make heaven our home, in order to be able to reap the benefits of what Jesus said he has gone to prepare for us. It is a glory land way. And the Apostle Paul is so adamant about following in this way that he says not only are we to travel this way, but that we are to run this way. We are to run with patience the race that is set before us. It is interesting as you study your Bible and when you find out that the church and Christian life is likened to many different things. For instance, the church is likened onto a body, and the body that has many different components. It is likened onto a vineyard. It is likened onto a bride. But here in the book of Hebrews, the 12th chapter, the church and those who are members of that church are likened onto a racetrack, and that we are to run with patience the race that is set before us. The Apostle Paul had run that race. He concluded near the end of his life in 2 Timothy, the 4th chapter and verse 7. He said, I have finished my course. I have fought a good fight. I have kept the faith. Henceforth there is laid up for me a crown of righteousness, which the Lord shall give to me, and not to me only, but to all those who love his appearing.

I realize that there are many different ways maybe of interpreting this passage, but I really think, taken from the passage in which it was, that it followed Hebrews 11, where he had just mentioned many of what we often refer to as the heroes of faith. He talked about Abraham, he talked about Noah, he talked about Enoch, he talked about many other individuals here who had, by faith, done those things that was pleasing unto God. And as a result of it, of course, they were benefited and the world was benefited as well. And so he says, look onto this great cloud of witnesses. Consider this great cloud of witnesses. And we do that because we realize that these are people. They were both men and women, because Sarah is mentioned in here as well as towards the latter portion of the chapter 11. He talks about men and women who had by faith struggled and by faith dedicated themselves unto God. And these are people who finished their life and were faithful till death. They were faithful to the end. And so they have proven, here's how they are witnesses to us. They have proven to us that it is possible to serve the Lord, that it is possible to live in such a way that we can receive the approval of God and make heaven our home. I want to show you maybe a parallel thought to this back in the book of Matthew, the 12th chapter, beginning there with about verse 41 and 42, but leading up to that, the Jews had come to Jesus and they said, "We want to see a sign. And we want you to prove to us that you are the Son of God." And they were looking for a sign. I don't know how much more of a sign they needed. Jesus had done so many miracles and he had done so many good things. I don't know what other sign they were looking for, but Jesus said unto them, there's only one sign that you're going to get, and that is Jonas. He said, "As Jonas was 3 days and three nights in the whale's belly, so shall the Son of Man be 3 days and three nights in the heart of the earth." And that would be the only sign that they were going to be given from that time on. Now, he rebuked them, though, in the next few verses. He rebuked them because he had already done so many things, and they had rejected him, even though what he had done proved that he was a man from God. But in verse 41, he says this, "The men of Nineveh shall rise in judgment with this generation, and shall condemn it, because they repented at the preaching of Jonas, and behold, a greater than Jonas is here." He used another example in verse 42. "The queen of the south shall rise up in the judgment with this generation, and shall condemn it. For she came from the uttermost parts of the earth to hear the wisdom of Solomon, and behold, a greater than Solomon is here." And so, do you see what Jesus is saying here? He's saying that the men of Nineveh is going to judge this generation. Does that mean that they're going to be the judge of the Jews of Jesus' day? No, there's only one judge, and that's Jesus. But he says they will rise up and judge this nation because they repented at the preaching of Jonas, and Jesus was greater than Jonas. And he said, "You will not repent at my teachings." The queen of the south came from a long ways off just to hear the wisdom of Solomon, and people would not come and listen to the wisdom of Jesus. And so he said, this queen of the south is going to rise up in judgment, is going to condemn this generation. The condemnation will not be, of course, the judging of right and wrong, but the condemnation is going to be because they did what was right to do. And because they did that, everybody that does not do that is going to be condemned. And same thing is true, or holds true, of course, with these people here in the book of Hebrews in the 11th chapter. For instance, let me just make it even simpler for you today. Suppose you come to me and say, "I can't be a Christian because God's commandments are just too hard. He demands too much of me, and I just cannot do that. I just cannot follow through with that. I'm not that strong of a person." Do you know who's going to stand in judgment and condemn you? Abraham. Abraham, do you think that God has required more of you than he required of Abraham? He required of Abraham that he take his son up onto Mount Moriah and offer him as a sacrifice. I would ask each and every one of you that are listening to me today, could you do that?
God has not asked you to

do that. But he asked Abraham, and Abraham by faith did that, and as a result became the father of faith. And so you see, Abraham proves that you can serve God no matter how difficult or how hard the commandment is. Some people might say, well, I just can't be a Christian because the world's offered me so much riches, and I can't walk away from these riches, and I can't walk away from these honors and the glories that the world has. I just can't give that lifestyle up. Moses will rise up in judgment and condemn you, because Moses, he gave up no telling what in order just to follow with the people of God and to lead the people of God into freedom. Moses was brought up in Pharaoh's courtyard. He would have had riches. He would have had power. He would have had, no doubt, maybe even if he had played his cards right, he could have had half of the kingdom, or maybe the whole kingdom of Egypt. He could have been king. He could have been at least a prince. He could have at least been a great captain of the Egyptians. And yet, the Bible says he chose rather to suffer affliction with the people of God than to enjoy the pleasures of sin for a season. So don't think that you can use the excuse that the world is offering you too much. Somebody's already proved that you can walk away from those things. Perhaps maybe your friends and your relatives are drawing you away. Perhaps you say to the Lord, Lord, I just can't walk away from my family. I just can't walk away from doing things with my friends and so forth. You know, Job's going to be there in the judgment day. Old Job, he would not sin against his God. He retained his integrity to the end. Even his wife turned against him, and she was one who wanted Job to die. But old Job, you know, he just stuck with it there, and he's going to be there to condemn everybody who's not willing to stand faithful because of family or friends. Does the more popular religions seem more appealing to you than the simple Bible church? Well, Shadrach, Meshach, and Abednego is going to be there. It would have been more easy for them to follow the popular religion of the day, the religion of King Nebuchadnezzar. When King Nebuchadnezzar told the people, when I make the music, I want you to bow down and I want you to worship this golden image. It would have been easy to do that. But Shadrach, Meshach, and Abednego said, O king, be it known unto you, whether we live or whether we die, we're not going to bow down to that golden image. Yes, if you cave in, if you bow down to the modern religions of today because you don't want to stand up for what is right and for what is truth, the Lord will have someone there to judge you. Is perhaps maybe the persecution too great? I want you to read, I don't have the time to read it here today, but I want you to read the latter portion of Hebrews, the 11th chapter. There, of course, beginning about verse 32 through verse 40, and there were people who were sawn asunder, there were people who were put to death, and they lived in caves and in mountains only because of the faith that they had. And so if you think that the persecution is too great, they will be standing there in the judgment day proving to you and to me that it is possible to stand for right. Perhaps maybe you think the church is too far off. Perhaps because of the high cost of gas now and because of all other kinds of other things, it's just too far to go to church, too much of an effort. The Ethiopian eunuch's going to be there. He traveled over 1,000 miles in a chariot just to go worship his God. He's going to be there and judge you because he was faithful in his service and his worship to God. Perhaps maybe you think that it costs too much of your life. It takes too much of your time. The Apostle Paul's going to be there. You know, it almost cost him his life. In fact, it did cost him his life. He was put to death for the cause of Christ. And so we could go on and on and on here, using examples and illustrations out of the Bible, but this is the great cloud of witnesses that is before us. They have proven that you can serve God and that you can live right before him. All right? Now, in this passage, not only do we have this great cloud of witness, but he said, let us
Let us lay aside every weight and the sin which does so easily beset us. In other words, not a one of you are exempt here today. Not a one of you are left out. Not a one of you can say, well, he's talking to a certain class, a certain group of people. No, he's talking to us. Everyone that's in my listening audience and everybody that's in the world is included in this. Us means everybody.

And I want you to realize that the rules, you know, when it comes to running a race, there are often rules and regulations and things of that nature. I want you to realize that the rules and the regulations are the same for everybody. In other words, some don't get a ticket to be exempt from this or be exempt from that. Whatever the Lord requires of one, He requires of all. Sometimes, as a gospel preacher, people think, you know, that I ought to be a little bit better, that I ought to do a little more, that I ought to maybe exert myself, you know, to a greater extent because I'm a preacher or an evangelist for the church. No, it doesn't work that way. What God requires of me, He requires of you, and He requires of everybody exactly the same. Okay, so the us here is all inclusive of everyone. And then He said, let us lay aside every weight. What is a weight? Well, a weight may be something that is not necessarily recognized as a sin. In other words, it's not something that you can go to the Bible and pinpoint and say, okay, here, God condemns this action. Because a weight is something that might be a weight to you, but it may not be a weight to someone else. Do you understand that? Do you see that to some people, there are some things that would drag them down where it doesn't bother other individuals? A weight may be defined such as this. If it's certainly condemned in the New Testament, it would be a weight that would pull us down. But here's perhaps maybe a more definite definition, and that is if it detracts from your interest in the church. It detracts from your interest. And not only just in the church, but it detracts from your interest in God. And so it could be maybe some entertainment, which within itself, the entertainment might not be wrong, but if it takes away from your interest in godly things. In other words, if this entertainment takes you away from reading your Bible, it takes you away from praying, it takes you away from worship, then it becomes a weight, even though it within itself is not wrong. If it makes you less efficient, it is a weight. If it hinders your work, or if it hinders your influence, it is a weight. In other words, there may be some things that you're doing that I can't just definitely say is wrong, but it destroys your influence for good. It destroys your influence for the church. And if that is the case, it is a weight. And Paul says, lay aside the weights which hold us down. Put it off so that we might be able to run this race. And then he includes within this, he says, and the sin. Lay aside the weight which does so easily beset us, and the sin which does so easily beset us. All right, you know, the reason that we lay aside sin is because there will be no sin in heaven. If we die with sin in our life, we will not go to heaven. It's just as simple and it's just as plain as that, because there is no sin in heaven. And the sins are recorded for us, of course, in the Bible, if you care to read them and study them. In Galatians, the 5th chapter, verses 19 through 21, he lists a whole category there. In 1 Corinthians 6, verses 9 through 11, there's another whole category there. But I want to just simply here today break it down a little bit for you to make it real simple how you can determine what is a sin. All right. Now, there are about four different explanations to what sin is. Number one is found in the book of James 4, verse 17. If you don't have a Bible, at least write that down and write these verses down that I give you and study them at maybe a later time. But in James 4, verse 17, he says this. He says, to him that knoweth to do good and doeth it not, to him it is sin. This is what we often refer to as the sin of omission, where we know that we should be doing good. Maybe we ought to be praying. Maybe we ought to be worshiping. We know that we ought to be doing that, but we don't do it. He says it is sin. And so there's not really any better definition of sin, is there? I mean, that's just as plain as it gets. Mr. Webster doesn't make it any plainer than that. That if we do not do what we know that we should do, it is sin. All right, let's go to another passage I want to share with you over here in the book of 1 John. In 1 John, the 3rd chapter and verse 4. Listen to this. He said, whosoever committeth sin transgresseth also

the law, for sin is the transgression of law. My, again, the dictionary doesn't make it any plainer than that. He says sin is the transgression of law. Now, transgression is the overstepping of law. It is going beyond the law. When a law says that we must do a certain thing, then we must do that. And if we don't do it, we have transgressed that law, and thus, in the process, have committed sin. I'll just use a simple illustration, and this may shock, I guess, all of us, really. I guess we're all guilty of this. But as you go down the highway, the speed limit says 55. Now, that's a law. That's a law of the land. And so you go down the highway and you're traveling 65 mile an hour, and we do this all the time and don't even think about it, but in reality we are transgressing law. What does the Bible say? The Bible says that sin is the transgression of law. Okay, so that's another definition that we have of sin. Let's go to another one over here in the book of John. In 1 John, the 5th chapter, he gives us another definition. He says, all unrighteousness is sin, and there is a sin not unto death. All unrighteousness is sin. Now, the word unrighteous, it begins, of course, with the prefix un. And any time that you have the prefix un attached to a word, it means the lack of that quality. You know, we have an expression here in America where we talk about the on cola. The on cola is 7-Up and Sprite and things like that. It's not a cola product, and so you have the on cola. And what that means is that this drink, whether it be Sprite or Mountain Dew or whatever, it lacks, it does not have the quality of cola in it. We talk about somebody who's unwise. They lack wisdom. We talk about somebody who's unsophisticated. They lack sophistication. So somebody who is unrighteous lacks righteousness. And he says all unrighteousness is sin. All right, that's a good definition of sin then. In the book of Romans, I want to go over here to the book of Romans in the 14th chapter, and I want to show you another passage, another thought as to what, of course, sin is. Listen to this in Romans 14 and verse 20. 23. And he that dieteth is damned if he eat, because he eateth not of faith, for whatsoever is not of faith is sin. It's pretty simple, isn't it? That, again, that's just a simple definition of what sin is. And he says, if you do not do things with full faith, you commit a sin. When we stop and think about that, I suppose there are a lot of things that fall into that category. Maybe somebody ask you to do something that maybe within itself is not wrong, but you have been trained, you have been taught by your parents, by church leaders, by preachers or whatever, that this thing is not good to participate in, but you go ahead and do it anyway. You don't really want to, but you do it anyway. Even if the thing is not wrong, you have committed sin because you did not engage in that in full faith. Whatever is not of faith is sin. Whatever you cannot give 100% to, you are committing sin. So there's a lot to be included in this statement when the writer says, lay aside every weight and the sin which does so easily beset us. Now, he goes on to the next step and he says, and run with patience. Patience is needed in this race because you will meet with many obstacles. You will meet with many people who are running with you that are in your way. And maybe they're slowing you down. You're going to come across people who cheat and people who lie and people who deceive. And so as a result of that, you're going to have a lot of patience. Patience means endurance. It means buckling up under all of the struggles and the strifes of life. And so we need to run with patience the race that is set before us. There are three levels in learning how to run. You know, we first of all begin to walk, don't we? As babies, we crawl. I guess maybe there could be four. We crawl, and then we learn to walk, and then we begin to run. And there's another level above that called pressing. The Apostle Paul said, I press towards the mark of the prize of the calling of God in Christ Jesus. And so pressing is that second wind that we get, that extra energy that we put into to be able to cross the finish line. But we want to run, and we need to run, and
we do that just simply by practice.

0: Practice. There was a story about one of the Indian tribes years ago that, and with the Indian people, I'm talking about the American Indian people, they treasured, of course, running. It was an honor to be able to run in the tribal games and to be able to run, to be able to capture a game and so forth. And so it was an honor to be able to run quickly. And the young boys in this little tribe came to the Indian chief and they said, "Teach us how to run. And we want to be able to run very fast, and we want to be an honor to our tribe, and so teach us how to run." And the old Indian chief said, "What you need to do is you need to rub butterfly dust on your chest, and you will be the fastest runners that there ever has been." And so the little boys, they went out to begin to chase after the butterflies. But you and I know that it wasn't the butterfly dust at all that made them run fast. It was the practice that they were getting by chasing the butterfly. And so the old wise chief, of course, was wise. He was very smart. He realized that that's what it was going to take for these boys to learn how to run, is to practice. So in the Christian life, you never want to give up. You just want to continue to be faithful unto the Lord. And then he says that we are to not only run with patience the race that is set before us, but he says to look unto Jesus, the author and the finisher of our faith. Jesus is our example. He has come to this earth. He has run that race, so to speak, and he has gone back to heaven. He has set the example. He is the beginning of our faith. He is the finisher of it. And we need to look unto Jesus. You know, we have these great cloud of witnesses that he referred to here earlier on. We have them as examples, and we can go back and we see how these people lived before God and how they were faithful and how they were how they served him very faithfully. But then we realize here today that Jesus is the ultimate example, and we must look unto him and follow in his footsteps. The Apostle Peter says that he is our example, and he also pointed out there that he was the example even though he was tested and tried, and there was no guile found in his mouth. He did not deal treacherously with the people that were hindering him in his running. And so we can learn a lot from Jesus. And we just need to simply go back and read our Bibles, and we need to find out just exactly what Jesus would want us to do. So I hope today that we have shared with you something that will help you in your Christian race. We are on a race, and we have a course to finish. And, of course, first of all, you have to begin that race. And if there's people here in our audience today that has not started that race, I would encourage you to get in contact with those who sponsor this radio program, and we'd be more than happy to be able to talk to you and get you on that journey, and then run with every ounce of energy that you have so that we can make heaven our home. I want to thank you today for your wonderful attention, and tune in again at the next appointed time, and we'll bring another message from God's holy word. Thank you.
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0: brother, let us watch and pray like Daniel did from day to day. He prayed to God.
1: He prayed to God
0: every morning,
1: noon and night.
0: We too can gladly dare and do things of God. You'll take us through.

0: What an honor it is to be here. So, Jenny, how do we defeat Satan when he tempts us, when he's got us down in the valley? That's what this sermon's on. Right. Luke chapter 4. If y'all could turn there. Luke chapter 4. When he's tempting us and that thorn in your flesh, that thing that he's constantly bringing up, he's constantly putting in your path, that thing that's a struggle. I had a wise man tell me one time, you may kick the shoe off that Satan put on your foot, but he ain't forgot what size you wear. He's coming back. Say amen when you get here to Luke 4. Amen? Everybody there?
1: Amen.
0: All right. Now this is when Jesus was led into the wilderness to be tempted by Satan. It says, "And Jesus, being full of the Holy Ghost, returned from Jordan and was led by the Spirit into the wilderness, being 40 days tempted of the devil. And in those days he did eat nothing. And when they were ended, he afterward hungered." He was led by the Spirit into the wilderness simply to be tempted by Satan. That was the point of it. And he was hungry. He'd been fasting 40 days. So physically he was hungry. He was empty. But what does the first line of verse 1 say? "And Jesus, being full of the Holy Spirit."
1: Amen.
0: His belly might have been empty, but he was full of the Spirit and he was ready for battle. Verse 3, "And the devil said unto him..."

shall not live by bread alone, but by every word of God. Amen. Some of us are too comfortable with what I would say going out to eat. The only bread we're getting is out and about on Sunday. We don't take time to sit down at home and have a meal with just us and the Lord. See what God is trying to give us. We like to go out. I love going out to eat. I love the fellowship and us be here together to partake in the Word, the living bread. But when I sit down at home and I start reading and I lay my Bible out like this and I pray over it and I say, God, give me what I need. Help me to take this in how I need to take it in. Help me receive this word in the manner I need to. Give me what I need right now. That's when he starts working. That's when things start to click. That's when dots start getting connected. 5, and the devil taking him up into a high mountain showed unto him all the kingdoms of the world in a moment of time. And the devil said unto him, all the power will I give thee and the glory of them, for that is delivered unto me, and to whomsoever I will, I give it. So now we got Satan lying here. He might have been given charge over certain areas, but these kingdoms ain't his to give away. In the beginning, God created the heavens and the earth. They belonged to God, not Satan. So he's lying here. But what did Jesus do in verse 8? He started out, get thee behind me, Satan. That is scripture. That's all through here. That quote, get thee behind me, Satan. And then he quoted Deuteronomy 6:13 and 10:20. For it is written, thou shalt worship the Lord thy God, and him only shalt thou serve. He says, I'm not going to fall down and worship you. You've got nothing for me. You can make all these empty promises. I'll give you this and that and the other. And he brought him to Jerusalem and set him on a pinnacle of the temple and said unto him, if thou be the Son of God, cast thyself down from hence. Now he says he set him on the pinnacle of the temple. From the best I've studied, that's about 700 feet above the Kidron Valley. 700 feet up. And to put that in perspective, that's about half of the Empire State Building. That's how high that is. And he says, if you really are the Son of God, cast yourself off of here. Tempted him with suicide. Then what does Satan do right here? As we go back and we look at verse 4 and verse 8, Jesus says, it is written, for it is written. So what does Satan do? Right here. Verse 10, for it is written. He says, I'm going to quote some scripture here too. He shall give his angels charge over thee to keep thee. And in their hands they shall bear thee up, lest at any time thou dash thy foot against a stone. He quoted scripture. Psalm 91, 11 and 12. We'll get back to that in 1 second. So Jesus responded with Deuteronomy 6:16. It is said, he didn't say it is written, he said it is said, thou shalt not tempt the Lord thy God. And when the devil had ended all the temptations, he departed from him for a season. That's very important, for a season. He defeated him right now. But the devil's sly, he's sneaky, he's tricky, and he's coming back.

So if we go back over here to verse 10 and 11, devil says, "For it is written, he shall give up his angels charge over thee to keep thee. And in their hands they shall bear thee up, lest at any time thou dash thy foot against a stone." So he had him at the top of this pinnacle, and he quoted this and said, well, it's written, the word says that if you dash your foot against a stone and trip, these angels will catch you. God has charged these angels to catch you, right? So let's flip over to Psalm 91, verse 11 and 12. I wanted to go over here when I read that. I wanted to find what he was quoting, and I wanted to look around it. I didn't want to just look at these two verses. I wanted to look at them and see what they actually say, and then I wanted to look around these verses. Say amen when you got it. So he got pretty close. The first one he quoted was 11. "For he shall give his angels charge over thee to keep thee," is what he said. But it says to keep thee in all thy ways. No matter where you are, no matter what you're going through, you can find yourself standing toe-to-toe with Satan himself in the wilderness. Number 12, he got pretty close. So I went back to verse 1 and I started reading. And I said, why? Why did Satan pick these two verses? He didn't say nothing about 1 through 10. He didn't read 13. It was these two. So I started reading. The first one, it says, "Under the shadow of the Almighty." And 2 says, "I will say the Lord, he is my refuge and my fortress, my God, in him I will trust." Satan didn't want a part of that, did he? Number 4, it says, "He shall cover thee with his feathers, and under his wings shalt thou trust. His truth shall be thy shield and buckler. Thou shalt not be afraid." Number 9, "Because thou hast made the Lord, which is my refuge, even the Most High." These verses are talking about trusting God at all times, having faith in God, having trust in him. And then when I read 13 says, "Thou shalt tread upon the lion and adder. The young lion and the dragon shalt thou trample under feet." And I thought, dragon? Where have I read dragon? So I flipped right over here to Revelations, chapter 12, verse 7. It says, "And there was a war in heaven. Michael and his angels fought against the dragon. And the dragon fought and his angels and prevailed not. Neither was their place found any more in heaven. And the great dragon was cast out, that old serpent called the devil and Satan, which deceiveth the whole world. He was cast out into the earth, and his angels were cast out with him." That's why he didn't quote 13, because it was talking about having trust in God. And when we have trust in God and we're full of the Holy Spirit, we can trample the dragon under our feet. We can trample him. But that's how sneaky and conniving he is. He cherry picked. He picked two little verses out of this. The center of all this that's talking about trusting God and defeating Satan himself. But I want you to think about how Jesus defeated Satan here. As Christians, as followers of Christ, we're supposed to try to live like Christ. We all fall short of that, obviously, but we're supposed to read these words and see how he treated people, how he handled situations. And we're supposed to try to mimic that the best we can. Love like he loved. So if we try to mimic that and we look at what he done, what did he do? The only words he ever said to the devil were scripture. That's it. No argument. He didn't say,

Yeah, wait a minute. You quoted this wrong. You didn't read this and this and this. You didn't quote that. No. He hit him with Scripture. There's no argument in it. And I'm such a sucker for that. I fall into that. I'm like, wait a minute, that ain't right, you know, and I want to argue about it. But then I have to remember my battle is not with flesh and blood. And sometimes I fall into that, and that's just something I'm working on. Because people like to cherry pick, just like Satan did right here in this Scripture. This Scripture fits my life. This fits what I'm talking about. But they don't want to read around it. So how do we defeat Satan when we're tempted, when we're in the valley? Scripture, just like Jesus did right here. Jesus used about 3 chapters of one book of this Bible and defeated Satan. Deuteronomy 6, Deuteronomy 8, and Deuteronomy 10. And a few verses. And that's what he defeated him with. It didn't take much. It don't take much of the word when he's on your back. When that thorn in your flesh starts poking a little harder. That temptation.

0: Ain't gonna take up much of your time this morning. I don't know why, but I feel led to read this scripture. I think it was last Sunday, our sister was up here messing with these horns, and she was talking about them. I think it was last Sunday. Right before she come up here, I flipped over here and I marked this in my Bible, this verse. And then she stood up here and quoted it roundabout. It says, "Behold, I stand at the door and knock. If any man hear my voice and open the door, I will come in to him and will sup with him and he with me." There's somebody here that's hearing that voice. They're hearing that knock. And you won't open it. I felt that for a while. Sam has felt that for a while. There's a reason we keep circling back around to that. You can hear him. You can hear the knock. You can feel the pull. And you may say, well, if he's God, why don't he just come right in and just make everything better and save me? Because he's a gentleman. He's not going to just come barging in and impose on your free will. But if you open that door and say, come on in, he will change your life. He will change the way you think, the way you walk, the way you talk, the way you worship, the way you treat others, the way you love. He will change everything in your life for the better. Your relationships. I regret not totally surrendering my whole life to him years ago. It was a rough road to hoe. But somebody here, you need it this morning. I can feel it. I'm going to ask Lindsay to come up here and play, and Emmeline or whomever. If you are living without him right now, if you did have a relationship with him, but you're not quite as close as you used to be, if you've never had a relationship with him, if you come here because you got dragged here, you feel obligated to be here for whatever reason.
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creature, every angel, every seraphim, every cherubim, joining the chorus with heaven and saying, holy, holy, holy is the Lord God Almighty. The whole earth is full of your glory. Let your glory fill the earth. Let your glory fill this place. Hallelujah. Come on, have that moment with Jesus right now. He's in the room. Hallelujah. Come on, the presence of the Lord is in this place. Thank you, Jesus. God, we come with gratefulness. God, we come with grateful hearts. God, we are thankful. The Bible says, be thankful unto him and bless his holy name. We come to be a blessing.

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God, we've come to give you praise, to give you honor, to give you glory. For you deserve it, Lord. Hallelujah. Hallelujah. Thank you, Jesus. Lord, I'm not going to let the rocks cry out for me. God, there's not going to be a tree that praises better than me. I'm going to lift you up, Lord. For you are worthy. Worthy to be praised. Worthy to be honored and glorified in his house. Amen. Hallelujah. Man. Thank you, Lord. Okay, you just feel that exhale, all the stress and the worry, the fear, the anxiety. We breathe it out. We breathe in your presence. The Shekinah glory, the tangible feeling presence of God. God, one touch from you changes everything. Hallelujah. It's like Moses that went up on the mountain and said, God, you've kept me even when I was hiding for 40 years in the desert, and you were

for me. God, you found me in the backside of the desert, in the middle of nowhere. Moses said, I'll go where you tell me to go. And he said, go down and deliver my people. So he went, and he said the words that needed to be said. And God delivered them with great power, and his right arm being revealed. The Bible says they came out to the desert. They went out to the wilderness, not knowing which way to go. And Moses went up on the mountain, and he said, God, I'll lead them wherever you tell me to go, but I need one thing. I need one thing, God. Can I see your glory? Lord, just let me see your glory, and I'll go down this mountain, and I'll deal with them stiff-necked, hard-headed people, and I'll do whatever you tell me to do. I just want to see your glory. Come on, can that be our heart's cry? God, I just want to see you. I just want to feel you. I just need a touch from you. God says, ooh. What you've asked, he said, no one could look on my face and live. No one could look on my face and live. He said, this is what I'll do. There's a place right beside me, a cleft in the rock. He said, I'll put you in that place. And listen to this, church. He said, I'll put my hand over you. That as I pass by, I'll take away my hand, and you can see my hinder parts. And Moses said, Lord, I'll go, I'll do it. And just seeing the glory passing by was enough for him. It was enough. It was enough. The world may tell you you don't measure up, you're not good enough. The world may tell you you don't have everything that's needed. They may point out all your faults and tell you everything that's missing in your life. But I'm telling you right now, all you need is Jesus. One touch from Jesus, him in your life, and he'll change everything. Come on, do you believe that? Do you believe that? Hallelujah. Just want to do something real quickly, if we could, just for a minute. Do we have any nurses in the house today? Do we have any LPNs, RNs, nurse practitioners, any nurses in the house? Come on, I know we got some in the house. No nurses here. Come on, guys, come on up. We want to honor you guys today. Come on. Come on, step forward. Come on, everybody give them a hand clap. We want to honor the nurses today. It takes a special kind of person. Listen, it takes a special kind of person to be a nurse. They go in when people are sick. They go in when people are hurting. They go in

with brokenness, dealing with hurting, and it can take a toll on you. It's a hard job. Amen? But I'm going to tell you right now, if you've ever been in a position like that,

there's nothing greater. And it's part of, it's biblical. Jesus said, when I was sick, you visited me. When did we visit you, Lord? When you did it to the least of these, my brother. When everybody's important, everybody matters. And they go in hard places, but they're willing. Come on, guys, we got a gift for you. Just hold it right there. Particular order. I'm just going to hand them out. Thank you. God bless you. We're so appreciative. So appreciative of you guys and the work that you guys do. Amen. It's hard work. It's tasking. Amen. Hallelujah. The Bible says to give honor to whom honor is due. Amen. So we want to give honor to our nurses. Amen. Hallelujah. Thank you, Jesus. Hallelujah. We're so grateful. So thankful for you guys. Amen. God bless each one of you. I want to be a blessing to you. Come on, give them another hand. Clap of praise. We're so grateful, thankful. Amen. You guys can take a seat. I don't want to embarrass you. I know some of them don't like coming up front. Amen. But it's what they do behind the scenes. Amen. No cheering crowd. Nobody, amen, cheering them on. But every day, day after day, it takes a special kind of person to want to be a servant to others. Amen. Whether it be our firemen, our police officers, our first responders, EMT, nurses, doctors, those that are a public service. Amen. To be there to help people in their time of need. It takes a special kind of person and a special heart. And we want to honor that. Amen. We want to give honor to whom honor is due. All right. How many of you have your Bibles with you today? Come on, lift them up. Let's see them. Don't be ashamed. Let's hold up our word. Hallelujah. You know what scares the devil the most? The word of God. That's right. Not about your big look, your big muscles or your good looks or your sharp wit. Right? Not the car you drive, the place that you work. What puts the enemy in his place is the word of God. And we're grateful for that. Amen. Romans chapter 12. If you guys could turn to Romans chapter 12. Hallelujah. Man, it feels good in the house of the Lord. Amen. So glad that you guys are here. More than anything, we're glad the Lord shows up. Amen. And touches our life. Romans, is everybody there? Romans chapter 12. All right. If you need time, we'll wait on you. Romans chapter 12. We're going to begin in verse 1. Let's read it. For as we have many members in one body, and all members have not the same office, so we being many are one body in Christ, and every one members one of another. Having then gifts differing according to the grace that is given to us. Everything you have, God's give you the grace to do it with what he gave it to you for. Amen? And so the Bible says here, he has given us according to the grace that is given to us. Whether prophecy, let us prophesy according to the proportion of faith. Or ministry, let us wait on our ministering. Or he that teacheth on teaching. Or he that exhorteth on exhortation. And he that giveth, let him do it with simplicity. He that ruleth with diligence. He that shows mercy, let him do it with cheerfulness. Let love be without dissimulation. Abhor that which is evil, cleave to that which is good. Be kindly affectioned one to another in brotherly love. Here it is, in honor, preferring one another. Not slothful in business, fervent in spirit, serving the Lord. Father, we thank you for your word today. We ask that your word would go forth and accomplish what it's sent to do. We are grateful.

and thankful that your word will not return void, but God, it'll do a work to transform our hearts and our minds and our lives. Help us, shape us, mold us, make us into who you want us to be. God, send us out like firebrands into the world. God, let us go and be salt and light every place that we go. God, give us power and authority over the enemy. Give us grace to overcome all obstacles. God, guide our feet, direct our steps. Help us, Lord Jesus, because we can't do it without you. In Jesus' name, amen. You may be seated in the presence of the Lord. As we go back to verses 4 through 6, I want to take just a minute. The Bible says, as we have many members in one body, and all members have not the same office. I want us to notice that everybody's got a job to do. Amen. God has called you. And what I'm saying is not what you do in the church. Oh, I'm talking about what you do outside the walls of this church. Everybody has a gift. Everybody has a calling. Everybody has an office. Everybody has something that God has gifted within them to do. Many times when we talk about the gifts of the Spirit, we always want to go to 1 Corinthians chapter 12. We want to talk about prophecy. We want to talk about tongues. We want to talk about the gifts of healing and miracles. We want to talk about discerning of spirits. We want to talk about the gift of faith. But many don't realize there's some gifts in Romans chapter 12 that has nothing to do within the church and everything to do with outside the church. Somebody got to help me today. You mean God's told me to be salt and light where? Out there. I ain't talking about in a comfortable environment with a bunch of people that think the same way as you, that look the same way as you, in a comfortable place where you won't be challenged. If your faith is only active in this building, then your faith is empty and vain. But if you got a faith that goes out to the enemy's camp and takes back what is stolen from us, if you got a faith that'll face the devil and all the hordes of demons of darkness and to say, I can make it because he is greater is he that is in me than he that is in the world. That's something to be proud of. That's something to declare to the world. Because God has given us some gifts. And certainly this list is not exhaustive. It's just a few that he would touch on. But when we look at these things, the Bible says every one of us, we are members one of another. We are connected on a level that we don't even know about. In the spiritual realm, so that when I'm struggling and my brother and sister in Christ can get on their knees and begin to cry out to God and pray for me, I can feel their prayers. I can feel being lifted up by the Spirit because somebody has prayed for me. Amen. Remember that old song? Somebody prayed for me, had me on their mind, got down on their knees and prayed for me. Amen. I'm the product of somebody's prayers. You are sitting where you are because of somebody's prayers. Somebody prayed and took the time to pray for you. Why? Because prayer is a gift. Amen? And each one of us have been given the gift of prayer. To pray over your situation, pray over your family, pray over your circumstances, pray over your job. Pray for your friends. Pray for your enemies. Amen. Pray for those that persecute you. Pray for the ones that despitefully use you. Pray for your loved ones. The Bible says pray without ceasing. At all times be praying. Pray at all times. What a gift. What a marvelous gift that he's given to us. And every gift that we operate in, God has given us the grace to do it. And the commission and the authority that he's given us, his name and his authority, that he can touch our lives and lead us to a place. You say, what does this matter? If I was to say the Bible gives you a practical application of how you can honor God, it's right here. Romans chapter 12 is practical application. You want to know how to honor God? You want to know how to lift him up? You want to know how to bring him glory with your life? Then Romans chapter 12 tells you exactly. First, present your bodies a living sacrifice, holy and acceptable unto God, which is your reasonable service. It's not unreasonable. The Bible, actually, that word means it's our worship to God.
What is our worship?

when we surrender. When we quit making it about ourselves and we start making it about Him. I'm not looking for where I'm going to get upset. I'm not looking to get offended. I'm looking to serve. And if I'll humble myself and give myself to the Lord, I won't get caught up in all the drama and all the other stuff that's going on, because I'm too busy about the Father's business. How are we going to preach today? Too many busy bodies need to be busy serving. I've always found when I'm doing the Lord's work, I ain't got time for nothing else. I got better things to do. I ain't wasting my time on endless debates and arguments and things that don't matter. But what we can understand is God has given, He's placed in us something that is unique, special, just for us. And the only way we can honor God with it is when we give it out. Freely you have received, freely give. The same power He poured in you, He wants you to pour out of you. The same love He poured in you, He wants to pour out of you. Everything that He gives to you is not to stay there, but it's to be poured out in every place that we go. How can we honor God? How can we honor our neighbor? Here's the list. Right here, this is how we honor God, by operating in our gifts according to the measure God has given us. But He's given us a measure. He's not asking for what you don't have. He just wants you to start giving what He already gave you. So many people talk about, I'm fixing to do this, or if I had this job, I'd serve God. Or if my bank account was here, I'd serve God. If I had more time, I'd serve God. If this was right, if I had the right job, I'd serve God. If I didn't have these kids, I'd serve God. You always looking for a place, making an excuse. I got news for you. How about you start serving God right where you are? I'll start serving God right now. Because when I start serving God, right where I'm at, that I'm going to find while I'm serving Him, He's fixing stuff in my life. He's opening doors that no man can shut. He's shutting doors that no man can open. He's working. Why? Because I'm working. When we start to do it, and God's going to show up in our life. Because now is the time to serve. Now is the time to give. Now is the time to take what God's gifted you to do and to pour it out and keep pouring it out. And guess what? When you get empty, you can come back to the house of God. He'll fill you up again and you can go back and pour yourself out. How do we do that? There's four stays. Got to stay humble. Got to stay grounded. Amen. Got to stay on task. Right? You got to stay focused. That's how you do it. Number one, you stay humble. Kick pride at the door. Ain't about you, no big eyes, no little me's. Life ain't about you. Serving God ain't about you. Church ain't about you. None of that. It's about Him. Serving Him. Loving Him. Obeying Him. Surrendering to Him. Stay humble. Number two, stay grounded. What does that mean? That means I'm firmly grounded in truth. I won't be tossed by every wind of doctrine. I won't be tossed to and fro. I won't be a double-minded man that's unstable in all my ways, because I'm grounded, I'm settled, I'm firmly founded in the word of truth. How do you do that? Because I read it every day and I spend time with Him and I study the word. I'm a student of the word. It's not just some book. I'm not talking about a 10-minute devotional. I'm talking about a lifelong ministry of seeking and digging and studying and practicing and honoring the word. It's not what we do. It's who we are. Oh, you talk about Jesus. Good. I ain't got nothing else to talk about. You always bring it up, the word. I've heard that before. You always put the word in there. What else is there? Dr. Phil, Oprah, they ain't gonna do nothing for you. They ain't even got it figured out in their own life. No, we need the words of Jesus. We need the words of God. This is what changes. This is what stands the test of time. This is what they tried to stomp out. This is what they tried to burn. This is what they tried to get rid of. This is what they went through with a fine-tooth comb. They have tried to destroy it, discredit it.

to block it. They've made it illegal. They try to kill people that have it, but yet it still keeps going day after day after day, person after person after person. They can't stop it. It just grows. It just grows. It's like Pharaoh throwing babies in the river. The more he threw in, the more they had. You ain't stopping what God's doing. Countries make it illegal, and the churches just grow underneath. Underground church growing, people being saved, having dreams, coming out from Islam, coming out from Hinduism, coming out from all these other false religions, and getting saved and delivered. Sad thing is it's happened everywhere except in America, because we're so distracted. Sucked up in everybody's drama. Everybody's stuff. We got to stay humble. We got to stay grounded. That's what keeps us grounded. Stay in reality. Man, that stuff on the social media, it's not real. People put everything good and nothing bad. They create themselves an environment, a reality that's not true. Because nobody's that happy, right? Nobody always has it good. Everybody has troubles. Everybody has struggles. Everybody has bad days. Amen? That's just life. The best thing is cut it off, right? Close it down. Shut it down. Get grounded in who you are in reality. And say, I'm going to face what I got to face, and I'm going to make it through. Because God is faithful, and God will stand by me. He'll help me with my children. He'll help me in my marriage. He'll help me on the job. He'll help me down the community. God is able. Amen. Thank you, Jesus. So we stay humble. We stay grounded. We stay on task. Here it is. Know what you're doing and why you're doing it. Know what you're doing. So many people in the church don't have a clue what God wants them to do. They stay just confused, like waiting on pie in the sky. Just like, I'm waiting for the angels, Lord. Maybe God will send an angel down to show me what to do. And God said, I put it in my word. It's simple. Love God with all your heart, soul, mind, and strength. Love your neighbor as yourself, right? Abhor that which is evil. Cleave to that which is good. Let love be without hypocrisy. Don't pick and choose who you love. Don't pick and choose who you serve. Be truthful. Be honest. Stay focused on what's important. Stay on task. Keep about the Father's business. Keep pressing forward. Keep your head to the grindstone. Keep your eye on the prize. Keep walking. Keep putting one foot in front of the other. Sometimes you run, sometimes you crawl, but you're still going forward. And you keep pressing, and you keep pressing, and you keep pressing. And though it may be hard, and though it may feel like the world's falling down, you keep pressing, because one day you're going to meet the top of that hill, and you're going to get to the top, and you're going to realize, my God, He was working the whole time. Even when I couldn't see Him, He was already working for me, and when I get there, I'll appreciate it and I'll thank Him for it, because I didn't do it in my own strength. I did it in Him. We keep pressing, we keep focused, we stay on task, and we stay focused, and we don't let the enemy in. This is how you want to say, how do I honor God? This is how you honor God. Why? Because the value of honor is priceless. We put a value on a lot of things. You can tell my house, and my house has a value. My car has a value. My property. They can even value my life according to my possessions, right? What's your worth, brother? Right? And all the world's always trying to measure you and put you in a category and determine your value. But I can tell you one thing. The things that God gives me, that I honor Him with, God considers them priceless. Yes, sir. There's no money that can touch that. Right. And if you've ever experienced that, you know what I'm talking about. When you've been down and discouraged and felt like giving up, and somebody just out of nowhere that don't know nothing about what's going on in your life comes up to you and gives you a hug and an encouraging word and says, let me pray for you and we care about you, and walks away. I didn't cost them nothing to do it, but I'm going to tell you, to you, it's priceless. It changes your life. You can't put a value on that. Why? Because they are honoring God.

0: honoring one another. How do you honor God? By honoring and loving your neighbor, by serving your neighbor, by doing what God called you to do. I don't have to look for honor. It emanates from my life. Why? Because I make it all about Him. Woo! We honor Him by the way we live, how we treat others. And I'm not talking about in the church, but out there. That's where it matters. That's where it matters. Don't get me wrong. I'm not taking away from church. Church is a God creation. Man did not create the church. God did. What for? So that believers can get together. They can pray for one another. They can bear one another's burdens. We can come together and we can sing some songs about Jesus. And we can celebrate. And we can encourage one another. And we can get filled up so we can go out to the real battle, which is out there. I get what I need here so I can be effective out there. So I take what I've received and I take all that the Lord's done for me and I go out and I honor God with what I have. The Bible says here in Romans 12 verse 7, our ministry, let us wait on our ministry. And when we read that ministry, we get in our mind like, okay, you're talking about churches and evangelism ministry and pastors and teachers. And that's not what the word means. The word actually means just simple to serve. To serve. What does that mean? That means every one of you have a ministry. Everyone. It's been born again. Every person that God has saved and delivered, He's gave you a ministry. And your ministry is to serve. How do you do that? By serving whoever God puts in front of you. Amen. By showing love and grace and fellowship and encouragement to all those that God puts in my path. What is my ministry? My ministry doesn't change because I'm in this building. I'm still doing ministry down on my job. I'm still doing ministry down at Walmart. I'm still doing ministry as I go through my life, as I go down the street, as I'm driving down the road. There's still ministry that needs to be done. Somebody needs to hear God loves them. Somebody needs to see the truth. Somebody needs to know that Jesus is real because He sees it through us and the ministry that we do. Let this comfort, let this consolation, the power that God has given us. We are more than just a time clock that we punch. If your identity comes from what you do, then you don't even have a clue who you are.
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6: 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When

You know, I've read in the Bible where there was a man, a prophet by the name of Elijah, and he and his servant was holed up in a city, and they were surrounded, and the folks were starving to death, and everybody knew that they was the ones that they was a starving to death for. You talk about pressure. And that old prophet's servant got to getting nervous and scared, and Elijah just bowed his head and said, "Lord, show my servant what you done showed me." Aren't we like that a lot of times? Things will get rough and tough around us, and we'll go to dragging our chin on the ground instead of just trusting God. I'm guilty. I'll raise my hand. That prophet looked up on the hillsides, and he saw angels and fiery chariots. And he saw that they that are with us are more than they that are against us. The Bible says that the angels of the Lord encamp about those who love him. Amen? One man and God, though he looks like he's alone, and though it seems like that you've not got a friend in the world, maybe, trust in the one that you can't see. He'll bring you through every time. I hope this song's a blessing to you.

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1: Good morning, Christ Chapel. Welcome home. If you would stand with us, sing praises this morning.

0: God, we thank you that you go before us, that you are our living hope. Lord, I pray that as Pastor Dave brings the word, Lord, that you would anoint our ears to hear it, Lord, that we would hear what you would have to say through this sermon, Lord, and that we would put into action what we learned today. In your name we pray. Amen.
1: If you're a guest with us today, my name is Beth, and we are so glad to have you. If you are newer with us today, I want to give you a couple of invitations. 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Drop it in the giving box as you exit the auditorium. Let that be your gift in the offering today. We would simply like to mail you a note thanking you for your visit and use that card to pray over you in the days and weeks to come. We are so glad to have you. Welcome home. Now, I have today's top five things happening in and around our church, and I want you to know about them. Number one, life group season is here. Some of the best relationships I have in my life for decades have come from a small group. Our life groups are our version of small groups. We know that we learn in rows like we do here in the auditorium, but we grow

0: in circles like life groups. We have 20 different life groups for you to choose from, and you may just find a lifelong friend or a message that you didn't even know you needed waiting in a life group this fall. Life groups start the second week of September, but sign-ups are happening now. Our groups will run through Thanksgiving, and if you have any questions, you can stop at the help desk. We'd be happy to answer your questions. In the lobby, you'll find our life group books. Take one home with you. Listen for that still small voice that God is so famous for, whispering to you, you might want to join this group this fall. Number two, our monthly men's breakfast is coming up on Saturday. Free food, live praise and worship, a message just for you. But the best part is you'll have the opportunity to connect with men just like you on a faith journey. We know that life can be isolating at times, and our men's breakfast is a great way for you to make connection with guys just like you. Number three, we are adding to our cleaning team. 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Number four, we're also adding to our adrenaline care team. 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That's exactly what our middle and high school adrenaline ministry does. We prepare our teenagers for action in faith. 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It's an easy way to make a small investment with eternal payoffs. 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Whoever wants the next generation most, we'll win them. And we want them enough to feed them. Number five, I want to remind you about our family room. If you're with us today and you have a little one with you in service, there's a few things we want you to know. First, we love kids at Christ Chapel. That's why we have invested so much in our children's ministry. But there's a couple of spaces you may not be aware of that I want to tell you about. Our nursery ministry is located downstairs just below the lobby. It's fully staffed with well-trained volunteers that are ready to welcome your little one and take care of them while you enjoy a break here in service. If you choose to keep your little one with you, we are about to head into the quiet part of our service. We want to make sure that the folks that are in the room aren't distracted and that you have a place to take care of your little one. So we've prepared a family room for you to step out to if they get chatty or busy or even fussy. The family room is in the lobby just to the left of the exit doors. We have cozy couches, a live video feed, so you won't miss a thing while you take care of your little one. Now let's prepare our hearts to hear from God's Word and Pastor Dave.
1: Morning. Glad you came to church. Yeah, thank you. All right. Yes, thank you, moms and dads with littles, if they get a little busy, that family room. Eternity is on the line for people, and we do love your kids, but if they get a little busy, we've got great places for you to step out to. All right. Everybody got on steel toe boots today? Everybody? No, I see some toes. This one's hot as a pistol, I got to tell you.

The Lord gave me this series called Revival. We're going to do 5 weeks on revival. Let's begin with Hebrews 2, verse 1. So, we must listen very carefully to the truth we have heard, or we may drift away from it. The author of Hebrews is recognizing that people of the truth, who know the truth, who love the truth, must be very careful that we don't drift away from it. He's not talking to unbelievers. He's talking to the church. He's talking to believers. And so that tells me, and I've experienced it, and you probably have too, that there's a tendency to drift. We've got to be careful. I've got a story I told probably 10 years ago. If you remember, you've been with us a long time then. It's a pretty amazing story of something that happened in 1763. There was a town that started to boom and grow called Little Gulf, Mississippi. It was later renamed Rodney, Mississippi. And the interesting thing about this is that the Mississippi River flowed right through it. Well, and as a result of that, people flocked to this town, and industry came, and commerce, and tourism, and on and on. It quickly grew bigger than the capital of Mississippi. But something happened that nobody could foresee. Today, it's a ghost town. If you can look that up, not in church, do it later. Rodney, Mississippi. Nobody lives there. No business, no wealth, no commerce. So how did it die? Well, over the course of several years, silt and debris began to pile up right as the river entered into Rodney, Mississippi. Nobody did anything about it. Nobody thought anything about it. Boats just navigated around it. No big deal. Pretty big deal. By the end of the 1800s, the Mississippi River had rerouted itself 3 miles around Rodney, because water will follow the path of least resistance. Now, since everything was built on the river and the river's gone, everybody else left. By the mid-1900s, everything shut down. Everything shut down because the river left. We have to be careful, church, that we stay close to the river. The river for us is the Word of God. It's the breath of God, the Holy Spirit of God. We have to guard our hearts, because if we get away from that, we get away from life. If you just come to church to hear a motivational message, you miss out on life. You miss out on eternal life because you never engaged and you never went all in with God. You never truly gave your heart to God. If you just come for, some people come for the status or whatever. Like our biggest flex is found people, find people. That's our driving focus day in and day out. You know, maybe you came to church because it's tradition. It's just traditional. And I get that. You know, the cool thing about growing up in the Bible Belt is somebody probably took you to church sometime or a few times, or your parents took you. You were church people, okay? Well, the problem with that is now everybody's Christian, you know? We're all Christian. What are you? I'm a Christian. Really? The problem with that is there's this assumption now that since we're all just kind of Christian, we're all going to be okay. Have you submitted your life to the Lordship of Jesus Christ? Yes or no? If no, you're not a Christian. You can wear any badge or title you want to, right? Are you a disciple of Jesus Christ? If so, yep, praise God, you're saved, okay? But there's a big difference in being Christian and being actually a devoted follower to Jesus Christ. We can't let this drift happen, okay? As a body of believers, we have to be very intentional that to make this a place that accepts everybody, regardless of your history and your background. You can drag anything through those doors back there. Any kind of lifestyle you're living in, any kind of sin that's attached to you, here's my deal, leave it, okay? Don't take it out of here, because when you're truly saved, he changes a person. Jesus changes a person. So we just have to be very aware. We have people from all walks of life. We prayed for people nobody else wanted. So if you're at Christ Chapel, congratulations. This is the only place it'll take you. Welcome home. But if we miss out on the vitality and the source of life, we become a ghost town. Listen, not on my watch,

Like, personally, you can shrivel up and die spiritually. Not this house, not me. No, the river of God flows freely in this place, and we embrace it, you know? So what do we do? How do we ensure that we're continually moving towards God, continuing to embrace His plan and His purpose? It's very simple. Revival. We need revival. The definition of revival, it's an improvement in the condition of something or someone. It's to recover, to rally, to turn for the better. It's a reintroduction, a restoration. Revival is a resurrection. But to revive something, it must first have already existed, because you can't revive something that's never existed. So revival is for the believer. Revival is for the Christ follower. Revival, I believe, is two things. It's for churches that have lost vitality, strength, and power. And it's also for churches that are just ready for more. Just, God, what is it? We'll take it. That's been our heart posture from day one, is I'm not content with good when best is available. So whatever that looks like. We have a strong work ethic, a high sense of excellence in this house. Look around. You can tell that. As unto the Lord, everything we do, everything you do in your life, we do it as unto the Lord. And so that includes like our pursuit of God's heart. It's done in a spirit of excellence. It's like, you know, I fail as much as you do. It's no, you're looking at the biggest sinner in the room. You know, I just have been saved by grace, you know? So being perfect's not the deal. It's like, what's your heart look like? Like, where are you with you? Are you trying? Is there a pursuit of holiness? Because there should be, right? There shouldn't be just this boredom in our walk with Jesus. Listen, if you're bored and you call yourself a Christian, you're not doing it right. Because once I truly gave my life to Jesus, and my answer to Him is yes before He ever asks the question, oh, buckle up. Well, I'll be out of my comfort zone. That's the whole point. Because if you felt like God is calling you to something and you, oh, that's easy, then you'll do it in your own strength and you'll be tempted to take credit for it. But when you truly are serving the Lord and attentive to His voice in your ear and He asks, yeah, let's go, right? Never boring, never boring. My experience personally with revival is the marathon church service back in the day. Remember, kids, when we were kids, and it's just like it went on and on and on. Woof, he's fired up. And on. And for like all week. And they would hire a special preacher to come in, a revival preacher, because he would say the hard things the pastor was afraid to say for fear of losing his job. Okay? I'm just going to say it, and you can come if, or not. I want you to come. Okay? But if I offend you from the Bible, praise God, because the Bible is offensive. If you can read the Bible and not walk away with like, oh, some conviction in some area of your life, keep reading. Keep reading. I'll say that about this house too. If you've been coming for a while and I hadn't touched on your sin yet, just keep coming. I'll offend you. It'll be just a matter of time. Just keep coming, right? But revival, it's just more than a church service. It's more than just having a week of services where we get re-excited about Jesus. It can start in a room, but it's got to be carried out there. You got to take it everywhere you go. Revival, it's not a special event. True revival, it's not a special event. It's ongoing, and it has a lasting impact on churches and people. And revival hinges on Jesus. If Jesus is not the focus, it's vanity. Just don't even do it, right? If it's personality-driven or church-driven. Revival, I love this part. It stirs up our love for God and our love for people. It's the two greatest commandments that Jesus gave us. Love God with all your heart, soul, mind, and strength. And love each other the way you love yourself. Now, I love me a lot. I put food in my body every day. I put clothes on my body every day. To a degree, I want to be comfortable every day. Well, I got to do that for other people too. I got to love you the way I love me. So that's not always easy, is it? It's not. Revival destroys hate.

revival, it destroys racism and it unites us and it stirs us up and it gives us a passion for God and a passion for His Word. And if you're not excited about God and His Word, you need to be revived. Revival can't be carried by one person. I can't do it alone. If the pastor is the only one trying to drive it and get everybody on board, it's not going to be sustainable. No, we have to get this deep in our hearts, right? And this fire, it has to spread among us. Speaking of fire, our family loves to camp. We took our babies camping when they were tiny. We love it. We just love it. Beth's dad was an Eagle Scout, you know, so we're not roughing it now, but we are camping. And we did just buy a nice new camper with the thought to get it paid for before retirement, and then we've got it, and we can just get on the road and go. 15 years, don't get excited. I'm not leaving yet. I got some time left. But something you need to know about my wife, she is a pyromaniac. She loves a fire. Now, not like a wildfire, a contained fire, right? Just give her some wood and some Girl Scout juice. That's gasoline, by the way. And then light it up and just loves the fire. Now, every time we camp, it's tradition. You have to make a s'mores, okay? Graham cracker, marshmallow, chocolate bar. Boring. Let me help you, right? I got a hack for you. Keep that chocolate bar, throw it away, get you a Reese cup. Oh my. That'll change your life. Dave, it'll change my life. It'll give me type 2 diabetes. No, one. You just eat one. Just have one. One's okay. It's all right. Okay, fire. If you're not tending a fire, it's going to die. If you've ever built a fire, you know. This thing that creates community and causes people to gather, this fire, something about it. It's beautiful. It's amazing when it's contained, okay? And we're sitting around and we're s'mores and hot dogs and laughing and having a great time, but then all of a sudden you're like, smoke's in my eyeball. Ugh, I hate fire. You know, the thing that you loved just a minute ago, now it's like, oh, you don't even want to be around it. Why? Because you let your fire die. You let your fire die. It needs to be stoked. It needs to get that piece of wood and turn it over. Let the wind get back under it. By God's design, a fire will die if it's not tended. So, are you on fire? Are you just an annoying set of smoldering coals, right? Are you a hot mess today? I don't know. I don't know where you are with the Lord. Is there any life left, though? Is there a spark? Is there an ember? Do you just need to be poked? You know, poke the person next to you. No, do not poke anybody. Stop it. No, it's a poke-free church. We don't... Oh, I got a pet peeve of mine, sorry, from time to time. Facebook, I get a lot of Facebook friend requests. Totally fine. Facebook Messenger has a weird feature. Do you know you can poke people? Facebook Messenger. Don't poke your pastor. I'm just saying. It's not appropriate. Is there any fire left, right? We need revival. Our community needs revival. But our neighbors are not going to get it until we get it. And we are not going to get it until we repent. Repent. Repentance, it stirs up revival. I think repentance is the key to revival. So I prayed a prayer this week, just honest prayer with God. And when I prayed that prayer, He said, you need to pray that out loud at church. It's like, okay, this is our fourth service. Bow your head, close your eyes. God, today I repent for being too comfortable where I am spiritually, too content with just a daily devotion, too content with a prayer life that I have. God, I need more. I need more of You. I need more of Your heart, Your voice, Your spirit in my life. More passion, more love, God. More desire to go deeper with You. I want to trust You more, God. I want to follow You with my whole heart. Holy Spirit, I need more of You, more of the breath in my life. And I repent, God, of anything that's in the way. If any silt or debris has begun to pile up on the inside of me that's
stopping the flow of your spirit.

Spirit, I repent in Jesus' name. Amen. Amen. So I prayed that prayer, honest prayer this week, and it's like the Lord took that log and just turned it over and got the fire back under it. Repentance is the key to revival. And so I would say, let it start with me, and please let it continue with you. Now, I'm not saying our church is full of sin. No, but maybe you've stalled out. Maybe you're not reading your word or witnessing or praying like you should. Like, it's too important to ignore. It's too important. We must repent. We must go all in with God, right? Why? Because if we're not excited about the things of God, we're not getting other people excited about the things of God. And people go to hell when Christians don't do their job. What's your job? We're going to do it early today. You have been found by Jesus Christ. It's your job to go find somebody else, because found people, amen, amen, for the rest of your life. King David had a personal revival, but only after he did something terrible. He got Bathsheba pregnant and murdered her husband, had him killed in battle. And shoo, God must have really been on all over him. He was just tore up. But look what he says here in Psalm 51:7. Purify me from my sins, and I will be clean. Wash me, and I will be whiter than snow. Oh, give me back my joy again. You've broken me. Now let me rejoice. Don't keep looking at my sins. Remove the stain of my guilt. Create in me a clean heart, oh God. Renew a loyal spirit within me. Do not banish me from your presence. And do not take your Holy Spirit from me. Restore to me the joy of your salvation, and make me willing to obey you. Why? Then I can teach your ways to rebels, and they'll return to you. Okay, listen, everything's okay. I just want more of him. I want more of the power and the presence of God in my life. I want to pursue and hear his voice louder than I ever have before. And our church is healthy. Our leadership is healthy. Your staff is healthy. You have no idea how anointed this staff is that I get the privilege and the joy of working with. It's amazing. There's no drama among us. There's no drama in the church that I know of. Well, Dave, you shouldn't say that, because then what's going to happen? There's still not going to be any drama, because don't start nothing. Won't be nothing. All right. It's pretty simple. Let's just love each other. Amen? Let's love each other. Let's love the Lord our God with all of our heart, soul, mind, and strength, and love each other the way we love ourselves. We got to get revival on the inside of us, okay? We're not going to settle for good when best is available, okay? Let revival start with me, and let it continue with you. Romans 13:11. This is all the more urgent, for you know how late it is. Time is running out. Wake up, for our salvation is nearer now than when we first believed. The night, it's almost gone. The day of salvation will soon be here. So remove your dark deeds like dirty clothes and put on the shining armor of right living, because we belong to the day. We must live decent lives for all to see. Don't participate in the darkness of wild parties and drunkenness, or in sexual promiscuity and immoral living, or in quarreling and jealousy. Instead, clothe yourself with the presence of the Lord Jesus Christ, and don't let yourself think about ways to indulge evil desires. That's a pretty basic thing to think, to say. Just stop it, right? That's what he's saying. Just stop. You can. Self-control is the fruit of the Spirit. You know, that's why it's so important to capture every thought. The Bible says, capture every thought, bring it under the submission and lordship of Jesus Christ. Why? Because if you're thinking an evil thought and you don't stop it and it makes its way into your heart, it's only a matter of time before it gets fleshed out in your body. It's only a matter of time. So what that looks like in the Spirit is, God, is that from you? Amen. Let it come on down. Right? That one's not from you, God. That one's evil. It's like swatting flies in the Spirit. That's all you're doing. It's time to wake up. I love our church. I love these services.
We've learned how to create an environment that makes it really easy.

for people to find Jesus here, okay? We need to make it really easy for them to find Jesus out there. We got to take this with us. We got to take it with us. Having revival on a daily basis, it's possible. Tomorrow's Monday. Don't dread it. Let God be the first thing you think about when you wake up. Thank you, God. You woke me up again. Praise your name, right? And then the rest just starts from there. I want you strong at your job, right? I was known as the preacher in almost every factory I worked in and received a lot of hate from that. Wear that like a badge of honor, right? Because when all hell breaks loose in their life, who are they coming to? I'm going to come see you because you know how to pray for them. They can trust you. You'll be there for them, all right? Just keep doing your job, right? Carry your cross daily. Let them mock you. Amen. Let the light of Jesus shine everywhere in your school, in your home, your business. You need to be meeting together in each other's homes and sharing meals together and sharing burdens and victories. Hey, perfect timing for this. I want you in a life group. Life groups are amazing, right? It's a community of people that love you. In a large church, it's how we grow small. It's in community like this. We learn in rows, we say it like this, and we grow in circles, right? Fully engaged with God and each other, right? Life on display. The Apostle Paul said, your life is like a letter. It's open and written for all to see. So give them something good to see. How the author put it, put on the shining armor of right living. Yeah. Every day. Every day. So revival just doesn't happen in the church. It needs to be taken out. A few weeks ago, we looked at the prophet Ezekiel and this prophecy that the Lord told him. He said, Ezekiel, can these bones live again? There's a valley of thousands and thousands of dead bones. And Ezekiel's like, I don't know. Only you know that, God. And so in Ezekiel 37:4, says this, speak a prophetic message to these bones and say, dry bones, listen to the word of the Lord. This is what the sovereign Lord says. Look, I'm going to put breath into you and make you live again. I'll put flesh and muscles on you and cover you with skin. I will put breath in you and you will come to life. Then you will know that I am the Lord. And so I spoke the message that he commanded me and breath came into their bodies and they all came to life and stood up on their feet, a great army. So how is that possible? How can dead things come back to life? Simple, not easy, simple. Acts 3:19, now repent of your sins and turn to God, so that your sins may be wiped away, then times of refreshment will come. This recovery of breath will come from repentance. Real revival starts with repentance. If you want your walk with the Lord to be where it needs to be, repent. Just repent. You're forgiven. Just bring it to Him. Just repent. Now God's doing great things in this house. People get saved every week. That's a miraculous thing. We never get tired of that. But I'm not going to settle for good when best is available, right? We're not going to settle for good, right? When best is available in your relationship with God. Revival, it's a restoration of a lost revelation. It's a restoration because it was alive. You were alive, right? You might just be a smoldering hot mess right now. I don't know. But there's still life there, right? I know most of us today would be considered Christian, actual disciples of Christ. Amen. You read your Bible. You've read it several times in your lifetime. That's great. Maybe you've just reached a point where you just kind of started to decline and you're not doing the disciplines anymore that we learned, right? Maybe you're a Christian and you never engage in God's word. I don't know. Isn't it crazy how, though, in one season of your life, you can just read the Bible and just, meh, I read it. But then in other seasons, when you feel that stirring from the Lord to get back into His word and you read it and these words just pop off the page, wow, that's revival. That's revival. So my prayer for us is that tomorrow you wake up re-excited about God, right? To start your day serving Him, just with Him in the front of your mind at all time, praying for your family, your children,
Moms and dads, I didn't say this in any other

service. Somebody needs to hear it. You're raising babies right now. You need to start today praying for their spouse. Start today. God, prepare him. Prepare him. Prepare her. Lord, he don't know what he's getting himself into. Prepare him. I love my daughter. She's amazing. Pray for your community. Pray for your leaders. Pray for me. I need your prayer. Like that's the most powerful thing that you can do. When you can't do anything else, you can pray. And he hears. And he cares. If we want true revival, we have to get unembarrassed, to get on our knees again and say, God, I need you. I need you. And to do whatever it takes. Just do whatever it takes, God. I need your grace, forgiveness, holiness. God, I need your breath in my lungs. It's just too easy to get comfortable and lay back and enjoy the freedom and the benefits of our salvation and forget that there's so many hurting people all around us that need us to do our job. So my prayer is that God would open your eyes and see people again. That you would find that compassion that you once had. Hey, I get that. People annoy me. A lot of people annoy me, right? And now, but because of what Jesus said, to love God and love each other, I have to look past the annoyance and see Jesus died for you, dude. So I got to love you. I got to love you the way I love me. And so what does that look like? It's picking up your cross daily, dying to your flesh and yourself and your lustful desires, walking in victory with Jesus, okay? It just for the rest of your life. Not be self-absorbed and prideful, but man, to see people and love people again. That you might clear out the debris and the silt that's built up in your life and make him the one thing every single day. Jumping back into the river of his presence and not fighting the current, but going with the flow of where he takes you. If you're bored, you're not doing it right. Because a life submitted to Jesus is not boring. Some of you might be very aware that you are on life support. And you have been for a while. You're not reading your word or praying or witnessing or doing any of those things. And you would say, well, I think I'm saved. No, there's no think. There's no think. You should know. Does our lifestyle match our words? You know, or are you just a Christian in the Bible Belt? Maybe for others, you've just begun to drift, right? And you've begun to allow some of these life choices back into your life, and you know it's putting you back on a path that you fought like hell to get away from. And because of our own choices, now we're having to deal with these things again. Listen. What did he say again? Put on the shining armor of right living. That's pretty smart. That's pretty smart. Others of you, you've been trying to connect with God. Maybe you feel like there's a blockage or something. Is there? I don't know. How do I find out? Lord Jesus, search my heart and know me and point out anything in me that offends you and then do it and then get it out. It's just work. We need to be revived. I don't care how old you are, young you are, how long or little you've been serving Jesus. You can be revived. If it has once first existed, that flame can fan, that spark and ember can fan into flame again. Some of you are miserable right now. I can just feel it. You're just miserable in your relationship with God, and you know it. You know it. Man, there's a way out. Submit. Radical submission to Jesus Christ. So what do we do? Where do we go from here? Revival is not for the weak Christian. Revival, it's for the mature Christian. It's not for those who just want to survive in survival mode. No, the greatest enemy to revival is survival. Jesus did not call us to simply survive. When a church shifts into survival mode, right? They stop playing offense and they just play defense.
They've lost their heart and their passion for lost.

people. We say it around here like this: whoever wants the next generation most will win them, right? We are playing offense so hard. Most of your tithe money goes to our children's and youth ministry department on purpose, because we know that's where it's at. Like, that's driving the heart of this church, is our children. They're not the church of tomorrow to be warm in a seat. They're the church right now dealing with garbage and because of culture and all the awful things in this life. So we take it as a very personal responsibility to equip that next generation, to do whatever it takes. And when you, listen very carefully, when you honor the things that God honors, when you're after the things in God's own heart, He blesses that, okay? The gravest warning that Jesus ever gave anybody dealt with kids. He said, if you're going to cause one of them to stumble, just kill yourself. Just tie a big stone around your neck and toss yourself into the sea, because that's a better death than what's waiting on you on the other side. Oh, yes, sir. We take that very seriously. I think our church is pretty good at playing offense, because we've not been called to survive. We've been called to thrive. We need to be on our knees for our marriages and our children and our families, our community. The greatest enemy of revival is survival. John 10:10 says, the thief's purpose is to steal and kill and destroy. My purpose is to give them a rich and satisfying life. So that's Jesus saying, hey, rich and satisfying, not simply surviving. No, it's all in, fully engaged. You can't do that in survival mode. You don't want to do that in survival mode. You're just existing as a Christian. No. Our job as Christians is to tear down strongholds and not let them get a foothold in our life and then feel sorry for ourselves because it's there. And we did it. We let it in. No. We all have appetites. All of us. And our flesh compels us to indulge. And culture says, you got appetites? It's great. It's all right. As long as it's not hurting anybody else. You know? You do you. That's awful. There's some disgusting things that our culture and people have embraced and says, okay, I'll say this politely. Men, you can cut off your male part, have it inverted, and pretend to be a woman, and you should be proud of that. You should be proud of that. You know why Satan got kicked out of heaven? Pride. You know who the author of the pride movement is? Satan. Plain and simple. If it was ever a sin in the Bible, it's still a sin. That's why you got to be careful. That's why you got to be on guard. See, you can have such a heart of love and compassion for people, and I get that, and not harm anybody else, and still stand on God's word while loving them. Not blinding yourself to the truth that's plainly in God's word. Don't embrace a lifestyle of sin. No. Our sin should repulse us as much as it does God. That it should matter. We need to be stirring up appetites for more of God, more holiness, more right living. So, true revival begins with repentance. Let it begin today. Amen? Let me pray for you. So, Jesus, we surrender to you. We repent of any of our sins to receive your forgiveness. Lord, let revival start in this house and let it move through us, God, out into our community, into our world. We begin by giving you our whole heart, holding nothing back from you, God. Revive us, Father, I pray. Thank you, Jesus. Hey, no one looking around for a minute. I don't ever end a message without giving someone an opportunity to give their life to Jesus. Why? Because eternity is coming for you. Billions and billions of years. We don't have a frame reference for it. Forever. In heaven or in hell. And you get to choose where you go. But Jesus said this pesky little thing. He said, I am the way, the truth, and the life. And no one comes to the Father unless they come through me. Huh. So there's not multiple ways, and there's not my way and his way and her way. It's the Jesus way is the only way. Yes.

It is. And if you don't choose Jesus in this life, you don't get him in the next. So no one is looking around but me. And I just want to know, is there anyone here this morning and you would just be honest and say, I need Jesus to save me today? Just put your hand up. Yes, sir. Thank you. Just put it up. Let me see. Yes, ma'am. Yes, sir. Praise God. Amen. It's too long to be wrong, guys. Eternity. Anybody else? If you're watching us online right now or listening on the radio, and you'd say, that's me. I know I need Jesus to save me. Just be obedient to the Spirit of God. And wherever you are right now, raise your hand. And we're going to pray. Amen. Church, we pray this prayer out loud every week, not to get resaved. We simply want to join our voice with your voice. You might be praying it for the first time or the first time in a long time. And you finally mean it. And we're so proud of you. So use your voice. Repeat after me. Dear Jesus, I believe you are the Son of God. I believe you died on the cross for my sins. I believe you rose from the grave. And that you're in heaven today, preparing a home for me. Jesus, please forgive me for all of my sins. Save me today and help me to live for you every day of my life. In Jesus' name, amen. Amen. Praise the Lord. Amen. We're going to sing a song called I Surrender. It's a great repentance song. It's a great song for any stage in your life, young or old. It's like, God, teach me to continue to surrender to you, to your voice. It's a better life. These altars are open. I'd love to pray with you. Would you stand?

0: Father, thank you for today. Thank you for this beautiful thing that you've done in this house, in this body of believers that love you, God. We truly love you. And then teach us what it's like to learn to love you. God, we have faith and also help our unbelief, God. And when the garbage in this world tries to make its way into our hearts, God, let us stand at the door with the Word of God. Help us, Father, I pray. Help us, Father. Help us to stay humble. Help us to stay teachable. Give us a desire for radical obedience to your Spirit. And hell better watch out, because we're going on offense. And we're so thankful for you, God. We're so thankful for you, God. Lord, let's worship the Lord this morning. Praise God. Amen. I want you to walk out of this place, and I want you to hear me. There was no hype in that whatsoever, right? Not trying to manipulate. I've heard messages like that screamed in my face, and all it did was just, ugh. No, I want you to take this as someone who loves you very much and would die for you, giving you the truth from God's Word. And what we do with that's up to us. There's a life you might not be living. And it's very exciting. It's very exciting. Can't wait to hear your stories later. All right. Let's get serious. We got one job. You've been found by Jesus Christ. It's your job to go find somebody else, because found people. Come on, go get one more. I love you.
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yeah. What a day that will be when my Jesus I shall see. When I look upon his face, the one that saved me by his matchless, his wonderful, his awesome grace. 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A song entitled, Holy is the Lord.

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2: Hello, everyone. Chief Mike here from the Galax Fire Department with another segment of Chatting with the Chief. I have a special invitation for you. This year marks the 25th anniversary of the September 11th attacks on our nation. 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
2: People in the church were getting idle, they were getting lazy, and Paul has to remind them about the dignity of work. Work came to us before the fall. Our God is a working God. He put Adam and Eve in the garden to work the garden. You see, he created the world in 6 days. That is hard work. Jesus Christ is the greatest worker because he bought our salvation. He worked the works we couldn't work to save us, and he gives us dignity in work. But remember Colossians 3:23, that we are to work as unto the Lord and not unto men. Work is good. And if you don't work, you shouldn't eat because you're being idle, you're being lazy. And that doesn't glorify God, but it's a great way to reach people, to point them.

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2: 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And as always, stay tuned to this station for more fire safety tips.

0: welcome to the Living by Faith Baptist Church program with Pastor Derek Cowan, the church located at 343 Hilltop Drive in Independence, Virginia. All are welcome.
1: Bibles be finding the book of 2 Corinthians chapter number 1, please. 2 Corinthians chapter number 1, and when you find chapter 1, find verse number 1. 2 Corinthians chapter 1, verse number 1. Then as you find your place, if you're able, you can stand with us as we read together the precious word of God. All right. The Bible says, Paul, an apostle of Jesus Christ by the will of God, and Timothy our brother, unto the church of God which is at Corinth, with all the saints which are in all Achaia. Grace be to you and peace from God our Father and from the Lord Jesus Christ. Blessed be God, even the Father of our Lord Jesus Christ, the Father of mercies and the God of all comfort, who comforteth us in all our tribulation. We may be able to comfort them which are in any trouble by the comfort wherewith we ourselves are comforted of God. Let's go to the Lord in prayer. Brother Randy Bobbitt, will you pray for us, buddy? Amen. Thank you. You can be seated with the help of God this morning. I'll preach a little while on Don't Be a Blessing Hog. Don't be a blessing hog. And certainly we know there is no greater thing in this world than comfort when we're troubled. When you're troubled, you'll go to great lengths to get comfort. If something's hurting you, you'll do whatever it takes to get some relief, won't you? If something's tormenting your mind, you'll do whatever it takes to get some relief. If something's afflicting you physically, it's causing physical pain to your body, you'll do whatever you can to get some relief. Now, and I know it's a crude way to put it, but I won't say this. Even when you got that pressure on you, it tells you it's time to go use the restroom. At that moment, there ain't nothing else in this world matters any more than getting some relief, is there? Is that right? I've said that you think about it a little while, and some of y'all ever had any troubles. I know it's crude, but it's the truth. They few things in this world that's much better than being able to go use the restroom when you need to. Is that right? I mean, what can you name that'll top that? That's exactly right. And so I want to say to you, there's a pressure that causes a pain that causes you to seek a relief. And I'm glad we in our Bible have got a God that's promised to be the God of all comfort. And I want to emphasize that to you. It says he's the Father of mercies in verse 3, and it says he's the God of how much comfort? All of it. If you've ever enjoyed a comfort in your life, do you know who authored that? It was the Lord. If there's ever been relief that's come to you, peace that's come to you, help that's come to you, hope that's been restored to you, do you know who authored that? God Almighty. He was the source of it. You might have thought it was coming from somewhere else, but it was God that supplied it. And then it tells you in verse 4, who comforted us and how much of our tribulation? How much of it? All of it. That's a big statement, ain't it? I know some of you sit here this morning and say, no, I'm not being comforted. Well, you're making God a liar, aren't you? You know there's some people that'll die of thirst and you trying to offer them a glass of water. They'll close their eyes to what you're doing to try to help them and blind themselves to the relief that's been offered them so that they can wall in their moment. And may I say to you, friend, you're making God a liar if you tell me that you're not comforted in your tribulation. Now, you may not get what you want. You might be asking God for one thing, and God in his wisdom and providence is giving you something else. But don't you tell me that God ain't comforting you. Why, you'd be overwhelmed today, wouldn't you? You'd be consumed in sorrow, wouldn't you, if it wasn't for the comfort of God. So

No, you may tell me, no, I'm not comforted in my tribulation, and I'll tell you, you're making God a liar, and that makes you a liar. That's all I can tell you. You are comforted of God because the Bible says that he comforteth us in all, not some of it, not most of it, but all of our tribulation. That we, now there's a purpose in God comforting us, that we may be able to comfort them which are in any trouble by the same comfort wherewith we ourselves are comforted of God. And you know, if we're not real careful, we are the type of people that we'll take the blessing of comfort in our life and we'll just hog that up. We want all the comfort we can get, but we're slow to share with others the comfort that God's given to us. Did you know comfort doesn't come with an expiration date? And did you know that comfort never gets out of style? It's never out of fashion. Comfort, ladies and gentlemen, the same comfort that helped you 20 years ago in a trouble in your life will be the same comfort that's beneficial to somebody else when they're going through a similar heartache sometime way down the road. So what you've been through, God brought you through. If God saw you, if God led you to it, God saw you through it. I'm glad David didn't say he's going to go in the valley. David said, yea, though I go walk through the valley of the shadow of death. And so we serve a God who is faithful and a God who has committed himself and a God who has staked his holy reputation on the promise that he comforts us in all of our tribulation. He has to do it. He used too strong of a terminology. He can't back up on it. He can't sidestep it. He can't shun his responsibility. God signed himself up to comfort us in all of our tribulations. But in comforting us, he has also challenged us, and he has also employed us to be in the comfort business as well, to help others. If we're not careful, we're blessing hogs. When we need comfort, when we need relief, when we need help, when we need hope, boy, we'll grab all that we can get. But then when the shoe's on the other foot and it's us that's satisfied and someone else that needs comfort and we know what God did to help us through, why, it's funny how we're so always preoccupied and so busy and doing something else that we do not comfort others when we ourselves have been comforted. Shame on us, friend. Do you know if you and I just look around a little while, we could be such a blessing to so many people. Some of you sitting here today, you say, oh, I can't do nothing. That's a lie. You've lived long enough now. There's a lot you can do. You can help people. You've got more wisdom than you think you've got. You've got words that can make a difference in somebody's life. A word fitly spoken, the Bible says, is as apples of silver and pitchers of gold. May I say you, ladies and gentlemen, that have been the recipients of God's comfort. And any of you lived any length of time, but you've received the comfort of God, haven't you? You've been sustained by the comfort of God. And then many of you have enjoyed that others who before you have received comfort of God, they've helped you in a time of need as a child, very young. Maybe something scares you, something hurts you. Maybe you're sick. Have you not run to the comfort of your mother or your father's arms? Where do you reckon they learned to give you a comfort like that? They themselves were comforted by the families who raised them in days gone by. And so it's passed down from generation to generation, a comfort and a safety. And God, the originator of all that comfort. And so I want to talk a little while this morning about not being a comforter, not being a blessing hog. We've received the blessing of comfort. I don't want to hog that up. I mean, God's helped me a lot down through the years. There's been times, if you'd have stepped in and asked me in those moments, Derek, are you going to get through this? I'd look you in the eye and tell you, I reckon I will, but I'd really honestly rather just lay down and die in it. Derek, you going to be all right? I don't know. Only God knows. Yeah, there's been times I've been so overwhelmed in circumstances I didn't know which way to turn and what to do. But I stand here this morning before every one of you as a living, breathing testimony to the faithfulness of God. Not to the faithfulness of Derek Cowan, but to the faithfulness of God. I'm glad when others said that I was worthless, God said, no, you ain't. You're worth dying for. I'm glad when others said my actions were unforgivable, God stepped in and said, no,
on a hill called Calvary. Jesus, my Lord, suffered for me, and he carried the cross, and he paid the price, and he shed the blood so that what others considered unredeemable and unforgivable, God could look upon it and say, no, the blood of my son is sufficient to

wash that sin away. That being said, let me point you in some directions that you have been comforted and may be able to comfort all others also, instead of just hogging that up. Number one, I'm glad for a comfort when I was a sinner. Listen, friend, I'm not talking about when I sinned and I didn't know nothing about it. While that sinner, they don't care about no comfort. They think they're living it up. But can't you remember when you got aware of your sin? Can't you remember how miserable you was? Can't you remember how broken you was? Can't you remember how undone you felt? Can't you remember how guilty and shame-ridden you were? But aren't you glad that when you got under a deep conviction and a deep contrition for your sin, there was a comfort that come? For the very one that condemned you for your sin is the same one that gave his son, and he points you to Calvary, and he shows you that there is a fountain filled with blood drawn from Emmanuel's veins, and sinners plunged beneath that flood lose all their guilty stains. Now, all about us in this room today are many who once were lost but now are found, who once were blind but now can see. And each of us that are the redeemed, each of us that have been the recipients of grace and mercy and salvation and forgiveness, has it not proven over and over again in our lives to be a great comfort? Aren't you glad when you saw yourself lost, when you recognized your undone, hell-bound condition, that there was a comfort in Christ that came, that you could be saved, that you could be redeemed, that you could be blood-washed? Now, children of God, all around us in this building, perhaps, and out in a lost and a dying world, there are those who are beat down under their sin. You say, preacher, I try to talk to people and they don't want to hear it. If you don't want to hear it, I'm not going to waste 10 seconds of my time arguing with you. But I promise you, beloved, somewhere out there this morning is that person that's weary in sin.

of searching and searching and searching for something in this world that could afford them a lasting peace, and never able to find it. And may I say to you, you and I that are saved have got just the word of comfort they need to hear this morning. And that message is, for God so loved the world that he gave his only begotten son, that whosoever that qualifies anybody, believeth in him, should not perish but have everlasting life. A comfort we have received and have enjoyed, and have slept many a peaceful night because of. And we'll let some poor lost sinning soul spend their days in agony and torment, a comfortless condition of life, when we've got the very answer, the very thing that we were comforted with, to offer them. Now, why are you saved today? God is the originator of the comfort of salvation. But did God not use somebody else to tell you about it? Did somebody else not preach to you, teach you, talk to you, pray with you, hand a gospel tract to you, quote a Bible verse to you? Did God not employ in this great work of the gospel somebody else? Maybe a preacher, a teacher, maybe a pastor, maybe a parent or a grandparent, an aunt or an uncle. Did God not use somebody to get the gospel to you? Hey, may I say to you, friend, there's a lost and a dying world out there under the torment men of sin. They're troubled and they're beat down and they're discouraged. Don't you get flippant about it. Don't you get arrogant about it. Don't you get passive and dismissive about it and say, well, nobody wants to hear it. That's a lie straight out of the pits of hell. You're right. There's a lot of people not under conviction for their sin. They're not troubled by it yet. But you ever find you an old sinner under conviction? You find you somebody that the hand of God's fell heavy upon them because of their sin, and you'll find somebody that's looking for comfort. They've got to have some relief. They've had all they can take. They've got to get saved. Have you ever read the testimony of the conversion of Charles Spurgeon? Spurgeon got so miserable under his sin that he was spending sleepless nights. He couldn't eat. He was growing physically sick because he was so eat up, so consumed with the

guilt of his sin. So much so that on a Sunday morning, in a bad snowstorm, a blizzard, when most churches closed up due to the weather, that young man waded out and knee deep up to waist deep drifts of snow to try to find some relief. Dylan, he was looking for comfort. And he stumbled into a what he called a primitive Methodist chapel over in England. The weather was so bad, the regular pastor of the congregation was not able to get there. And one of the congregation, as my understanding, the man was a cobbler, a shoemaker by trade. He stood up that morning and read out of the book of Isaiah, "Look unto me, all ye ends of the earth, and live." And they used that as a simple text to look to the Lord. Nothing fancy in his exhortation, nothing dynamic in his preaching style, but that simple layman, he looked at that crowd. He said, "Now that's not a hard thing, is it?" He said, "Surely you can look." And may I say, by that man's humble willingness to share that comfort that he had been comforted with, Spurgeon sat there that day in that service, looked to the Lord, was wondrously born again, birthed into the family of God, redeemed. No fancy preaching and done, just a simple little message given from a text in Isaiah to look to the Lord. And I want to tell you something today, church, if a little old shoe cobbler can do it then, surely you can do it now. You say they don't want to hear me. Well, pass by the ones that don't want to hear. Don't worry about it. Quit taking it so personal. Why y'all people get so tore up over it? I don't know. He was just hateful to me. What of it? What difference does that make? Are you doing this for the applause of men? Or are you doing it to help people? I'm not doing it for applause. Why, you go talk to them. Yeah, you may talk to 50. That'll be hateful to you, mock you, or will say ugly things to you, but what of that? Why, you keep on going, you'll get on to that one. They see themselves a sinner. They see themselves lost and helpless and hopeless. And, buddy, they're waiting for somebody to come along and comfort them with the same comfort that every saved person's ever been comforted with. So I'm talking about a comfort when we were sinners. Number two, I'm talking about a comfort when we stray. Every child of God that's been saved for any length of time at all, unfortunately, would have to stand and admit that we've not always trod a faithful pathway. Every one of us that's been saved any length of time would have to be honest and say that there have been those rebellious days, those times of straying, those times when our way was marked with much error. Amen? Is that right? We'd have to say we've messed up, we've come short. We have willfully and deliberately disobeyed, and we have done it our own way, and we have felt the pain of our folly. We have felt the shame of our rebellion. We've known what it is to be saved and feel completely out of fellowship with God, to be saved and feel like our prayers are hindered, to be saved and feel ashamed about even going to church. Many have sat here to death. You're being honest. You got saved, and somewhere along the way you got a will of God, and somewhere along the way you got plumb out of church, and somewhere along the way you thought you couldn't come back. But I'm glad that here you sit this morning, I live and breathe and testimony that though we have sinned, he has mercy and pardon. And where sin abounded, grace did much more abound. And you sit here, a living, breathing testimony to the promise that if we confess our sins, he is faithful and just to forgive us our sins and to cleanse us from all unrighteousness. I'm glad though we do stray. I wished we didn't, but though we do stray, aren't you glad for a comfort that comes? God, who reaches to us and lets us know he has not forsaken us. I may have failed him, he's never failed me. I may have forsaken him, he's never forsaken me. Faithful is he who promised, I will never leave thee nor forsake thee. He meant that, and he stood by that, and he's honored that. But we that have strayed, is it not a great comfort to us this morning to know that those failures in our life, they're forgiven. They're in our yesterdays now. They're behind us now. They're under the blood of Calvary's Lamb now.
And isn't it good to know that God, our Savior, does not define our life as a whole.

by one moment of failure. Ain't you glad for that? How many of you ladies, fellas, let me ask you a question. Fellas, you fellas first. How many of you fellas raise your hand and say, my honey's a good cook? I can look them bellies, don't lie about it. How many of you ladies would raise your hand and say, I've messed up a lot of meals? You burnt something, messed something up, is that right? Hey, but your husband just give a testimony right there that you was a good cook. You know why? He knows you've messed up a meal or two. You've burned a biscuit every now and then. You got a little too much vinegar in the coleslaw once or twice. But he's not judging your cooking ability by that one bad meal that was the occasional thing. He's looking at your cooking skills as a whole. Those 500 meals that were perfect. Never mind that one that was less than perfect. Amen. And ain't you glad if you and I, if that's how our memory works, we quickly forget the bad meal because we've been so blessed by all the goodness. Ain't you glad that we serve a God this morning that he's not looking at that one day of failure in your life, but he's looking at your life as a whole. And yes, we stray. Yes, we come short. But isn't it a comfort to know that God, we never have got so far that he couldn't reach us. We never have got so far he couldn't hear us. We never have got so far that he couldn't call us his own. And some of you that got out of the will of God and you strayed, was there not a message preached somewhere that drew you back? Was there not a knock on your door, a text message, or a call that came from a child of God that in a loving way said it's never too late to come back home? Did God not use somebody in your life that they who had been comforted by God in turn comforted you? Now look around you, child of God. There are those missing among our ranks today, not because they're mad, not because they're holding a grudge, not for any other reason than the fact that in their personal walk they failed, in their personal relationship with Christ they slipped, in their personal living for the Lord they strayed. And their reason for not being here today is not anger, it's not a grudge, they're not pouting at us, they feel ashamed and guilty when they're around us. And you know what they need this morning? They need to be comforted. That's the one it'd be good to reach out to and give them an honest testimony about a time of failure in your own life. How God came through. Some of you young Christians, listen to me. And I don't mean young men age. I mean you've just been saved a little while. Let me go on and tell you today, don't you get to looking around here, and especially don't you look at me and get this idea that we've got it all together and you're making all these mistakes and we don't ever make any. Don't you ever get that idea. The devil will play on your mind like that. He'll get you think, oh, look at that giant for Jesus. No, honey, there ain't no such thing as giants for Jesus. We've all sinned. We all come short. We all fail. We all mess up. Let me go and tell you right now, you that are new to the faith, you that have not been born into the family of God but just a short while, don't you look at the rest of us and think we've always got it all together. I know you see the Facebook post, but you and me both know people post the pretty, not the ugly. They don't take pictures of the home when it's in shambles. They take pictures of it when it's perfectly decorated and the five-star meals on the table. Oh, my home, I'm just blessed. Hashtag blessed. And your house looks like a wreck and y'all are eating beanie weenies out of a can cold, you know, and you feel like a failure. No, let me go and tell you, we all come short. We all fail. We all mess up. So don't you let the devil trick you for a second into thinking we've got it together and you don't. And I don't care how long you've been saved, if you've got a shred of honesty left in you, you'll admit that you ain't got it all together. One time in my life I thought I had it all together and then I forgot where I put it. And I will tell you now that my ducks are definitely not in a row and I think one of them's a goose. Okay? That's the way it is.
That's the way it is. I don't have it all together. And I want to tell you something, there are times in my life that I have strayed so

and I failed God so miserably, and I've let my heart get so cold and indifferent to the things of God, and I've got so lazy in my praying and so lazy in my Bible study. But I'm glad for a comfort that came when I felt like a no good failure, and a comfort that came, God had lifted me up and said, it's all right, I still love you and I'll still use you. So you can be a help, you can be a comfort, because most of you that's been saved for a little while, you've already been comforted when you strayed. Why don't you go comfort somebody else? You see them out of the will of God? You don't have to go along and highlight what they're doing. They already know, Jerry. We don't have to go highlight it for them. We just need to come along beside them and tell them, you know, I'm going to tell you a story about me. Give a testimony about a time of failure in your life and how God came and rescued you. He didn't forsake you. He didn't forget you. He didn't leave you. Now, number three, times of sorrow. Maybe it's death. Maybe it's sickness. Aren't you glad for comfort that has come to our life in times of sorrow? Now, most of you that's done any living at all, through the death of loved ones, or tragedy that's come, or the sudden loss of a job, sudden loss of income, impaired health that struck you suddenly, that sort of thing. Most of us here today, we know something about sorrow. We know something about tears. We know what it feels like to be feel like we're drowning in our circumstances. That wave after dark wave sweeps over us, and it seems like there is no hope. There is no light at the end of the tunnel. Most all of us has known what it is to lay down on our bed in a season of agony and say, it's enough, Lord, just take me home. But here you sit this morning, a living, breathing testimony that though there were times in your life you did not think you were going to make it through, times in your life you thought you would be eaten up, swallowed up whole in your circumstances, a comfort came through, a peace came through, and here you sit today, a living, breathing testimony to the comfort of God in times of sorrow. You've been to that funeral, you've walked out to that graveside, and you've came back to a house that'll never feel like a home again. And you sat there and you wanted to lay down beside your loved one and die with them, and you didn't think you was going to get through. And in that moment, you put on the smile for those that were around, but by and by, everybody gets preoccupied with living. You find yourself in some lonely, dark days. You wonder if you're going to make it. Congratulations, friend. Here you are. You didn't think you'd get through. And let me go and tell you something. Maybe the devil's getting on your shoulder right now saying, oh yeah, what about that sorrow? Maybe you feel like the old preacher's just picking a scab off this morning. Let me go and tell you something. Maybe the devil's trying to make you feel right now like you ain't going to get through today. You thought that before and you were wrong. God comforted you. God came through for you. God supplied for you. And may I say, many a time, it was a phone call. It was a text. It was a card. It was a hug that was sincere. When somebody didn't just give you in passing, you know, back smack, all right, let's hurry and be done with this, but a real hug. Somebody took a moment to look at you and notice you and say, are you okay? And they comforted you. Now, we that have been the recipients of comfort like that, did you know all around us today are people who are dealing with sorrow? God has comforted us. How dare we be a blessing hog? But we ought to be an active, hey, you that have battled cancer, you have the unique ability to minister to people with cancer that those of us who have not had it could not ever begin to talk to them. You that have had the death of a spouse, the death of a child, you have been put in a unique position. You that have been through a gut-wrenching, heart-tearing divorce. Oh, I know you ain't supposed to talk about that in church. Let's pretend that Christians don't ever go through that, right? 50% of marriages, that's one out of every two, end in divorce now. Somebody here a while back said that the numbers had fallen a little bit, and do you know why? Because people aren't getting married anymore. They just shack up. That way they don't call it a divorce when they break up. Home's still busting all pieces. And some of y'all been through that, and you know

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4: I don't really know how much we'll read or where to stop at, but we just go obey the Lord. Amen. John chapter 4, verse number 1 says this: "When therefore the Lord knew how the Pharisees had heard that Jesus made and baptized more disciples than John, though Jesus himself baptized not but his disciples, he left Judea and parted again into Galilee, and he must needs go through Samaria." Boy, I love that. Must needs. Highlight that if you ain't got it highlighted. He must needs go through Samaria. "Then cometh he to a city of Samaria, which is called Sychar, near to the parcel of ground that Jacob gave to his son Joseph. Now Jacob's well was there. Jesus, therefore, being wearied with his journey, sat thus on the well, and it was about the sixth hour. There cometh a woman of Samaria to draw water. Jesus saith unto her, Give me to drink, for his disciples were gone away unto that city to buy meat. Then saith the woman of Samaria unto him, How is it that thou, being a Jew, askest drink of me, which am a woman of Samaria? For the Jews have no dealings with the Samaritans. Jesus answered and said unto her, If thou knewest the gift of God, and who it is that saith to thee, Give me to drink, thou wouldest have asked of him, and he would have given thee living water. The woman saith unto him, Sir, thou hast nothing to draw with, and the well is deep. From whence then hast thou that living water?" Boy, he got her attention, didn't he? What are you talking about? What are you talking about? I'm glad the Lord gets my attention sometimes. "And art thou greater than our father Jacob?" Right? She's mentioning Jacob again. "Which gave us the well and drank thereof himself and his children and his cattle. And Jesus answered and said unto her, Whosoever drinketh of this water shall thirst again. But whosoever drinketh of the water that I shall give him shall never thirst. But the water that I shall give him shall be in him a well of water springing up into everlasting life. The woman saith unto him, Sir, give me this water, that I thirst not, neither come hither to draw. Jesus saith unto her, Go call thy husband and come hither. The woman answered and said, I have no husband. Jesus said unto her, Thou hast well said, I have no husband, for thou hast had 5 husbands, and he whom thou now hast is not thy husband. In that saidst thou truly. The woman saith unto him, Sir, I perceive that thou art a prophet. Our fathers worshipped in this mountain, and ye say that in Jerusalem is the place where men ought to worship." There was a difference between the Jews and Samaritans. The Jews had their temple in Jerusalem, and the Samaritans had their own temple there in the mountain. And it was separation because the Samaritans and the Jews considered the Samaritans to be half-breeds because there were some Jews that had interbred with the Assyrians, and they considered them half-breeds, and there was separation, and they went in their own ways religiously as well, but they had Jacob in common. Jacob's name was changed to Israel. We'll get there. He's, 20 again said, "Our fathers worshipped in this mountain," talking about the Samaritans.

0: And ye say that in Jerusalem is the place where men ought to worship. Jesus saith unto her, Woman, believe me, the hour cometh when ye shall neither in this mountain nor yet at Jerusalem worship the Father. Ye worship ye know not what. We know what we worship, for salvation is of the Jews. But the hour cometh, and now is, when the true worshipers shall worship the Father in spirit and in truth, for the Father seeketh such to worship Him. God is a spirit, and they that worship Him must worship Him in spirit and in truth. The woman saith unto him, I know that Messiah cometh, which is called Christ. When he is come, he will tell us all things. Jesus saith unto her, I that speak unto thee am him, am he. And upon this came the disciples and marveled that he talked with the woman. Yet no man said, What seekest thou, or why talkest thou with her? The woman then left her water pot and went her way into the city and saith to the men, Come and see a man which told me all things that ever I did. Is not this the Christ? Then they went out of the city and came unto him. In the meanwhile, his disciples prayed, saying, Master, eat. But he said unto them, I have meat that ye know not of. Therefore said the disciples one to another, Hath any man brought him aught to eat? Jesus saith unto them, My meat is to do the will of him that sent me, and to finish his work. Say not ye, There are yet 4 months, and then cometh harvest. Behold, I say unto you, lift up your eyes and look on the fields, for they are white already to harvest. And he that reapeth receiveth wages, and gathereth fruit unto eternal life, that both he that soweth and he that reapeth may rejoice together. And herein is that saying true, One soweth and another reapeth. I sent you to reap whereon ye bestowed no labor. Other men labored, and ye entered into their labors. And many of the Samaritans of that city believed on him for the saying of the woman which testified, He told me all that ever I did. So when the Samaritans were come unto him, they besought him that he would tarry with them, and he abode there 2 days, and many more believed because of his own word. If they ever going to believe, it's going to be because of his own word. And said unto the woman, Now we believe, not because thy saying, for we have heard him ourselves, and know that this indeed is the Christ, the Savior of the world. Christopher Leonard, you ask the Lord to bless the reading of his word.
1: Lord, thank you for everything you've done for us, Lord. Just thank you for allowing us to be in your house again, Lord. Lord, if you would, just bless the reading of your word, Lord. Just let us be one mind, Lord.
0: Amen. Like I said, I really don't know where exactly to start and where to finish. But we're going to give you what the Lord's placed on our heart. I love the verse 23. It said, But the hour cometh now, and now is, when the true worshipers shall worship the Father in spirit and in truth. For the Father seeketh such to worship Him. And verse number 42 said, And said unto the woman, Now we believe not because of thy saying, for we have heard him ourselves, and know that this is indeed the Christ, the Savior of the world. So he was telling, Jesus told the woman, he said, there's coming a time when it ain't going to be worship in the temple in Jerusalem. It's not going to be the worship in y'all's temple here in the mountains of Samaria. It's going to be worshiping as individuals. It's going to be worshiping Him in spirit and in truth as individuals. I'm glad that I don't have to go to a temple to worship Him, that I worship Him every day, walking in spirit and walking in truth and giving the truth. And the Bible said in 42, it said that many of them believed because they heard His word, and they believed as individuals. They didn't just believe because they were Jews. In fact, these were Samaritans. They believed because of the word of God. And I'm thankful that salvation is an individual thing. My salvation's not based upon y'all. Y'all's salvation's not based upon me. My salvation is a personal relationship with the Lord Jesus Christ. And however close I am to Him, however far away I am to Him, however much I know about Him or don't know about Him, that's between me and Him. That's up to me to learn about Him and commune with Him. But here in the Scripture, go back to verse number...

read verse number 4 again. And he must needs go through Samaria. And then verse number 5 and number 6 is where I'm trying to go to. And this is a little different. I'm telling you, it's a little different. Then cometh he to a city of Samaria, which is called Sychar, near to the parcel of ground that Jacob gave to his son Joseph. Now Jacob's well was there. Jesus, therefore, being wearied with his journey, sat thus on the well. Jesus is set on this well that Jacob has dug 1800 years prior. It said that he sat thus on the well, and it was the sixth hour. And we all know this story. This is a very familiar story. I, in fact, love preaching on this story. And while I was reading through the story, I had a real hard time not stopping and preaching on a whole bunch of points. It's in this chapter. And like I told you earlier, I'd really love to hit them good hallelujah points and shouting points. But that's not the direction the Lord wants us to go. But I got to pondering on this. I've thought about this before. It's hit my mind several years ago, just kind of curious and wondering. But you can study back in Genesis of the story of Jacob, and you can't find

that was so important in this story that Jesus had a need. He must needs go to this well and meet this woman and sit and talk with her, that led to her getting born again and then her going into the town and telling the men, which would have been a big no-no. She didn't even want to talk to the women to start with. That's why she was there at noon, because they would call her a whore. So what they'd call her, and they'd say, "We don't want nothing to do with you." So instead of going early in the morning to get her water, she went at noonday at the hottest point of the day, and she went because she didn't want anybody to talk about her. She didn't want to have to speak to anybody. But when she got there, this Jewish man, this rabbi-looking guy who just so happened to be the God of heaven, just happened to be the Savior of the world, when she got there to this divine appointment, she met Jesus. And after she met him, he told her all about her, and he revealed himself to her that he is the Christ. And then she runs back in the town and she begins to tell all the men, and she meant it with so much zeal and so much hard in it that they believed that this was true just by how much she told it. And so they went back to the well, and they went and they found this Jesus, and a whole bunch of Samaritan men begin to get saved because of the testimony of what has happened here at this well that Jacob had dug 1700 to 1800 years prior. There's a whole big long story here, and I'm going to try to get through it. I tried to summarize this as best as I could, but we know this, the story of Jacob. Abraham had Isaac. Isaac had Jacob and Esau. We know that story, and I'm going to try to buzz through as much as I can, but we know the story of how that Esau sold Jacob his birthright. And then we know how that Jacob deceived Isaac when Isaac was up in age and he was close to dying, that Jacob deceived Isaac into giving him Esau's blessing. He put the, I think it was goat's hair on his arms, and he went in, and Isaac thought that it was Jacob, and Isaac thought that it was Esau, and instead of blessing Esau, he blessed Jacob instead, and he tricked him. And then when Esau found out, he wanted to kill Jacob. So Jacob fled from home. He fled from where he was at, because now he's got Esau's birthright. Now he's told the blessing that was supposed to be for Esau, and Esau wants to kill him. And Esau was a hunter, and Esau was a manly of a man, and Jacob wasn't that type of man. They was total opposites. You know how brothers and sisters sometimes are. They're just totally different. And he was afraid of Esau. So Jacob fled from Esau, and he fled from his home. And it said that he went down to his uncle's house, Laban. He went to Laban's house, and it said that Jacob went to Haran, and he fell in love with his uncle's daughter, which is different time period, a different context, but he fell in love with Rachel, and he agreed to work for 7 years for her father Laban in order to get to marry her. So Jacob works for 7 years, and he's laboring for Laban, and he stayed there as a servant, and he worked all with the whole purpose of wanting to marry Rachel, Laban's daughter. But then Laban, on their wedding night, on that after that 7 years, tricks Jacob into thinking that he's sending in Rachel to marry him, but he sends in Leah instead. We know the story. He sends in Leah instead and tricks him. So Jacob ends up married to Leah instead of Rebekah. He marries her sister instead of Rebekah. And even after all that, Jacob still said, "Listen, I'll work for you another 7 years if I can have Rachel." He really loved her. And I thought, boy, that's the love of Christ to us. I'll do whatever it takes to have them. I'll go to earth. I'll robe myself in flesh. I'll go to the cross just to marry them, just to have the bride of Christ. That's the love of Christ. But he went and he worked 7 more years, and then he gets to marry Rachel. And then we know the story that he has 12 sons, and they become the 12 tribes of Israel. Jacob's name is changed to Israel, and this is where the birth of the nation of Israel comes from. And it's his 12 sons are the 12 tribes. And then in Genesis 31 and 3, you don't have to turn there, I got some stuff wrote down. Genesis 31 and 3, it says this, "And the Lord said unto Jacob, Return unto the land of thy fathers and to thy kindred, and I will be with you." So here he has, Jacob had fled some 20 years prior because Esau wanted to kill him because he had deceived his family. He had deceived Isaac, he had deceived Esau, and his mom was in on it, which was the whole deal of it. But he had fled because he was fearful that his brother was going to kill him, and he had stayed gone because he had fell in love and he wanted to marry Rachel. And

And while he was gone, he was still afraid that Esau wanted to kill him. So he had some reservations about going back home where the Lord had sent him. Can I say this? You better go where the Lord sends you. You better stay where the Lord tells you to stay. But if the Lord tells you to go, you better go. And if the Lord tells you to stay, you better stay. But we better have our hearts cleaned up and prepared so that we can hear the voice of God when He speaks to us. But he was afraid to go back. But because the voice of the Lord had told him to go, because God had told him to go, Jacob packed up his family, his possessions, and he headed back toward Canaan. He headed back to the land of his fathers, and the Lord had told him in that scripture, he said, "Return into the land of thy fathers and to thy kindred, and I will be with thee." So the Lord said, you go back. It don't matter what your brother, if your brother hates you, if your brother wants to kill you, but if you go back, I'll be with you. And he trusted in the word of the Lord, and he said, I'll go back. And then in Genesis 33:4, it said this, and Esau ran to meet him and embraced him and fell on his neck and kissed him, and they wept. So what he thought was going to happen, he thought he was going to take his family, his possessions, all his stuff, and he was going to go back. And when he got there, his brother was going to kill him. His brother, 20 years later, was still going to be mad. It was going to be bad. It was going to be awful. But he knew the Lord said he'd be with him. But when he got back, what he thought was going to happen didn't happen. Exactly the opposite of that happened. I'll read it again. And Esau ran to meet him and embraced him and fell on his neck and kissed him, and they wept. So the Lord had already taken care of it before Jacob ever made the first step back home. Well, I sure am glad when the Lord takes care of stuff before I ever take the right step in the right direction. He's already got it handled. He's a sovereign God. He's in control of it all. He knows what's in my future. He knows what's in my past. He knows what's happening right now. He has all power in heaven and in earth. There's nothing that can ever come to me that don't pass through His hand. He's totally in control of it all. No matter my fears, no matter my failures, no matter my troubles, my trials, my heartaches, He is in total control of every bit of it. And I can trust and rest in that fact that He will be with me. Genesis 33:18 then, it says this, and Jacob came to Shalem, a city of Shechem, which is in the land of Canaan, when he came from Paddan Aram and pitched his tent before the city. And he bought a parcel of a field where he had spread his tent at the hand of the children of Hamor, Shechem's father, for 100 pieces of money. And he erected there an altar and called it Elohi Israel. And that just means God is the God of Israel. After all that God had done, he made an altar here back in Canaan, back in he calls it Shechem here, and he's built an altar, and he set up a tent, and his people's here, and he sets up an altar, and it says, God is the God of Israel. This land that had been promised to his father, the land that had been promised to Abraham and his descendants, and Jacob, Israel, his name's now been changed to Israel. He's back in the land of Canaan. He's back in the land that God had promised. God had restored the relationship with his brother, and he sets up an altar and a tent here. And here in the Old Testament, this land is called Shechem. But in the New Testament, it's the same place that we're reading about that's called Sychar. And we can't find anywhere in the Scripture where it says that why Jacob dug the well in the Old Testament. But then in the New Testament, we see in John chapter 4, verse 11, he said, "The woman saith unto him, Sir, thou hast nothing to draw with, and the well is deep. From whence thou hast that living water?" Verse 12 said, "Art thou greater than our father Jacob, which gave us the well, and drank thereof himself and his children and his cattle?" So this well, or this story, 1700 to 1800 years down the road. Now, that's a long time. I don't know about y'all. That's almost as long as it's been since Jesus was here from us. That's a long time. But this many years down the road, these Samaritans, and they take their heritage back to Jacob, just the same as the Jews took their heritage back to Jacob. And the Lord had brought it all together here around Jacob's well, just as He did with Jacob and Esau to reunite them in the land. Yeah. Now He's brought it back to where they're being reunited.

divided, Jews and Gentiles, the Jew and the Greek. There is no difference. It's not the temple in Jerusalem and the temple here. It's not that. It's going to be to worship Him in spirit and in truth. He takes it all in one grand design that nobody ever could have dreamed would have happened. And He puts it all right back together just perfectly with people who didn't know what they was doing, with things that He had instructed them to do. It came full circle and things just lined up just perfectly. Ain't you glad when the Lord takes things that you don't know how it's ever going to work, what it's ever going to accomplish, how the Lord could ever use it for His glory, but then every now and again we get to see how it comes full circle and He takes what He's told us to do and it all just comes around and works out perfectly, and you can see how that God used the instruction that He gave you for His for your good and for His glory, even though it didn't make sense, even though I didn't understand, even though I didn't want to go, I didn't want to do it, God can still take the obedience in the small things and bring them around full circle and make it something that you never could have dreamed would have happened. So here we are. We're 1,800 years later. Jesus said, I must needs. That's strong language. I must needs. I have to go here. This is part of the story that has to happen. I got to go through Samaria. Most of the time they would go around Samaria because they didn't want nothing to do with each other. They would dodge the place to get back to Jerusalem. But He said, I must needs to go through Samaria. And then He goes and He comes to Jacob's well, something that they both could relate on, they both could understand. And it reunited and it opened this woman's eyes and she got born again. So he comes to Jacob's well, and it said now, verse 5 again, now Jacob's well was there. Jesus, therefore, being weary with His journey, sat thus on the well, and it was about the sixth hour. I can just imagine, you gotta use your mind a little bit to think about this thing. I know it's a whole long story to get here. I hope you followed me. But can you just imagine as Jacob has been down at his father-in-law's house. He had run from his brother. He's been gone for 20 years. And the Lord said, take your stuff, your family and all, and go back home and I'll be with you. Can you just imagine what was running through his head? Yeah. Lord, there ain't no way. Lord, I can't do that. Lord, this is where my life is. This is where my home is. This is all my children know. This is the only place that we've ever been. My brother's back up there. It'll never work, God. Yeah, how foolish of an answer is that to the Lord? It'll never work, God. Hey, with a man, all things, or with man, it's impossible. But with God, all things are possible. But He's saying, God, there's no way. If I go, my brother's gonna kill me. This will be the end of my life. God, is this really what You want? You really want me to die? Yeah, I mean, I could do so much for You right here where I'm at. I could do so much for You just staying here and letting me follow my plan to serve You. Well, but that ain't how it works. I can't follow my plan to serve God. I got to follow God's plan to serve God. Being a Christian's all about making Him our Lord. And if He's our Lord, that means He instructs us in our path. He directs our path. He directs our ways, whether we understand it or not. He's our Lord. He's not just our Savior. We love to talk about how He's our Savior, but He's our Lord first and foremost. He's got to be our Lord before He can be our Savior. But Jacob's saying, Lord, I can't go up there. And the Lord said, go and I'll be with you. Yeah. But Lord, You don't understand this. Go and I'll be with you. But Lord, let me just explain this to you that you might not quite understand. Oh. Go and I'll be with you. I mean, that's exactly how me and You are. That's exactly, Lord, I cannot preach. God, I can't preach. 12 years old, sitting back there where Lexi is. Lord, ain't no way I can preach. Go and I'll be with you. Go. And for nearly 20 years, I said, Lord, there's no way I can go. Well, what wasted time. Well, wasted time. Obedience is important. That's what I'm preaching on. Obedience is important. I sat back there and I said, Lord, I can't do this. Lord, I can't do this. I mean, my wife knew. I mean, our second or third date that I'd been dealing with this for a long time. People that I got drunk with knew that was why I was the way I was, because I was dealing with this thing. And I was saying, but Lord, yeah, I just don't really know if I can do that. Lord, I just don't really know if that's You telling me to do that. If you're a born

0: again child of God, you know when the Lord speaks to you. It's not an audible voice. I've never in my life heard the audible voice of God. I've heard my own voice reading His Word. I know that this is His Word. But when the Spirit of God lives in you, He directs your path. And you know when it's God and when it's not. And even in the small things, we've got to listen to the voice of God and be obedient, because there's something down the road that we never could have dreamed of, that we never could have seen. So Jacob takes his family, takes his home, takes all his family, all his cattle, all his stuff, and he goes back and he ends up here in Shechem or Sychar, and he's there and he pitches his tent and then he digs this well. And when Jacob was digging this well, the obedience wasn't digging the well. The obedience was going back home. The obedience was going where he was supposed to go. And then when he got there, the Lord took care of him, and he was just living life. He was just living. He was just trying to, the Bible said that him and his family and his cattle, that they all drank from this well. I know this is a simple thought, but they was all drinking from this well. And when he was digging this well, there's no way in a million years that he thought that 1,800 years down the road that the Christ, the Messiah, the God of heaven robed in the flesh, would one day be sitting on the well that he was digging. There's no way that he ever could have dreamed that or thought that up. If he had tried to come up with a story, it probably wouldn't have been that good. But here it is. It's all this many years later. And Jesus said, I must needs go through Samaria. And he's come to this well and he's took a rest on this well. And he's sitting there and this Samaritan woman comes and the Samaritans are being brought back into the fold. And this whole thing's coming around full circle. And Jesus is about to go to the cross and we can all be born again, and then we can all worship Him where we're at, in spirit and in truth. But it's all because this well was here. It was God's sovereign hand. It was because God designed it and set it up, but it was because Jacob listened to God. I wonder how many things in our life the Lord has said, I want you to go down here and do this. Or conviction in your heart. You drive by a drunk under the bridge, and the Lord just says, stop and tell them that Jesus loves them. Just stop and tell them. Well, we say, Lord, they don't listen. I've talked to them before. They're hard. They don't care nothing about that. All they want is a dollar so they can go get drunk. But what kind of chance do you think that we missed? What kind of opportunity for the kingdom of God do you think that we passed on by? Jacob could have said, Lord, I ain't going down there. And boy, wouldn't that have changed the whole course of history? I mean, that would have changed the whole course of it all. I mean, this was 1,700, 1,800 years later that he's sitting on the well, but we're 2,000 years past that, and we're still reading about the well that Jacob dug that he thought was so insignificant. How many things in our life do we think is so insignificant? I'll give you this. I really hadn't thought about it. But the other day, I was up here mowing on Thursday, and when I was mowing, there was a jacket laying up here on the playground. And I thought, that's somebody's jacket. I'm going to throw that thing in the fellowship hall. Well, then when I got done mowing and I weed-eated, I had sprayed up here last week so I didn't have to weed-eat around the playground. And I left and I forgot about that jacket. And I thought, they can get it Sunday. And then I thought, no, it's going to rain. And honestly.
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1: 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Chief Mike here from the Galax Fire Department with another segment of Chatting with the Chief. I have a special invitation for you. 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
2: Hello, everyone. 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I have a special invitation for you. This year marks the 25th anniversary of the September 11th attacks on our nation. 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We are partnering with the Curtis Bartlett Fitness Center and the Virginia State Police for this memorial event. The event is from 4 p.m. to 8 p.m., featuring the Virginia State Police Safety Day with many first responder vehicles and agencies to visit with. There will be food trucks, music, and a kids' firefighter obstacle course, plus much more. The actual stair climb begins at 6:30 p.m. and is open to all first responders as well as the public. So make plans to stop by for a few minutes or all evening as we keep our promise to never forget. For more information, visit GalaxFire.com or any of our social media platforms. 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

0: 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Classic hits.
1: 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Hey.

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1: 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Tyrod did it, Mikey! Tyrod did it!
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2: 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Well, your area fire departments, rescue squads, and police officers need your help so they can help your neighbors. 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Please move over. It's the law. 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
1: The Cat is classic hits for the Blue Ridge.
2: Yeah.
1: 1360 AM and now 96.5 The Cat.